0: Ballots are being cast in Michigan, Missouri, Kansas, Virginia, and Washington State, holding primary contests for U.S. House, Senate, and governor races. I'm Scott Carr.
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3: Couple of problems on I-25 have been cleared out. That northbound drive through the tech center into downtown at about 40 minutes, getting better. Had a wreck north on I-25 near Santa Fe. That crash has been cleared. A stall on southbound I-25 near Downing. That is gone. That southbound drive downtown through the tech center taking about 30 minutes. Crash causing a delay at 84th and Wadsworth. With traffic, I'm Susan Phelan.
4: Your Denver area forecast into tonight, a little bit cloudy as the Rockies take the field against the Rays starting at 6:40. There will be a slight threat for a couple thunderstorms early, then cloudy into the overnight with patchy haze and smoke. Lows tonight going to be in the mid-50s with highs getting back to the mid-80s Wednesday afternoon. Morning clouds, then sunny skies. Overnight lows will be in the upper 50s, low 60s Wednesday night. We'll clear things out, bring in the hot temps again Thursday through the weekend. Thursday and Friday, highs middle and upper 90s. I'm Day Weather Meteorologist Don Watson.
5: Current temperature,
6: 71 degrees.
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16: 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Welcome to the program. No Victor Krebs allowed, because we've got a

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4: A couple of things going on out there on the major highways. I-25 southbound between Highway 7 and E-470 Northwest Parkway. There was a crash that was in the right lane. It has now been moved to the right shoulder, but slowing does remain there. Still about a 9-minute delay going through there. Also, Highway 36 westbound between Wadsworth and Flatiron Crossing. The left two lanes are blocked there due to a crash. Multiple emergency crews are on the scene. With traffic, I'm Jeffrey Dallet.
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10: SAGE, 888-971-7243. I am Larry Elder. We are Salem News Channel. Pretty pathetic for us to have to outline how better off things are with capitalism over any other system that so far has been devised. This is Milton Friedman trying to explain this to Phil Donahue.
11: When you see around the globe the maldistribution of wealth, the desperate plight of millions of people in underdeveloped countries, when you see so few haves and so many have-nots, when you see the greed and the concentration of power within, did you ever have a moment of doubt about capitalism? And whether greed's a good idea to run on?
12: Well, first of all, tell me, is there some society you know that doesn't run on greed? You think Russia doesn't run on greed? You think China doesn't run on greed? What is greed? Of course, none of us are greedy. It's only the other fellow who's greedy. The world runs on individuals pursuing their separate interests. The great achievements of civilization have not come from government bureaus. Einstein didn't construct his theory under order from a bureaucrat. Henry Ford didn't revolutionize the automobile industry that way. In the only cases in which the masses have escaped from the kind of grinding poverty you're talking about, the only cases in recorded history are where they have had capitalism and largely free trade. If you want to know where the masses are worst off, it's exactly in the kinds of societies that depart from that. So that the record of history is absolutely crystal clear that there is no alternative way so far discovered

0: improving the lot of the ordinary people that can hold a candle to the productive activities that are unleashed by a free enterprise system.
1: But it seems to reward not virtue as much as ability to manipulate the system.
0: And what does reward virtue? You think the communist commissar rewards virtue? You think a Hitler rewards virtue? You think, excuse me, if you'll pardon me, do you think American presidents reward virtue? Do they choose their appointees on the basis of the virtue of the people appointed or on the basis of their political clout? Is it really true that political self-interest is nobler somehow than economic self-interest? You know, I think you're taking a lot of things for granted. And just tell me, where in the world you find these angels who are going to organize society for us? Well, I don't even trust you to do that.
2: I don't have as much as somebody else. So therefore, we ought to revisit capitalism. Companies make too much money. CEO of a company, publicly held company, has a fiduciary obligation to maximize profits. You know why? Because he has shareholders. Many of these people are not wealthy. I'm Larry Elder.
3: What can I say? Mamba out.
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11: Polls are closing or closed in five states that held key primary contests Tuesday in U.S. House, Senate, and governor's races. They are Kansas, Virginia, Michigan, Missouri, and Washington State. One closely watched race is Michigan's Democratic U.S. Senate race, pitting an insurgent progressive, Abdul El-Sayed, against establishment-backed Congresswoman Haley Stevens. More than 10,000 acres have been charred from the uncontained wildfires burning in Spokane, Washington. The fires have forced nearly 65,000 people from their homes and destroyed some 700 buildings, most of them homes. No deaths have been reported yet. A 37-year-old Spokane man was arrested Monday on suspicion of setting one of the fires. He's being held on a $1 million bond. The Justice Department has dropped charges against three more people who had been accused of vandalizing the Lincoln Memorial reflecting pool in Washington.
12: This comes days after dismissing a similar case against Olympic canoeist David Hearn. Prosecutors now say the damage was caused by contractors during the pool's renovation, reversing earlier claims that the defendants were responsible. The decision has sparked criticism from President Trump, who insisted the damage was a result of vandalism and questioned why the case were dropped. Defense attorneys say their clients suffered significant personal and professional consequences, while the Justice Department has not commented further on the dismissals. I'm Wendy Swanson.
11: A report says at least 12 states now have reported cyber attacks against their water systems that may be linked to Iran. ABC News says officials in Michigan, one of the newer states to report the attacks, are monitoring the situation and coordinating with federal partners. Minnesota was the first state to report the attacks last week. There's been no reports of disruptions to water supplies or wastewater treatment so far. Several reports cite U.S. officials saying the attacks may be linked to Iran.
9: I'm Scott Carr.
13: Very slow-moving traffic on the northbound side of I-25 up between Evans and Colorado Boulevard. There was an accident in the right lane there. That has just cleared within a past couple of seconds. So residual slowing does remain. Still about a 10-minute slowdown getting through that area. Also, I-25 southbound between Highway 7 and Northwest Parkway. There is a minor crash off the right shoulder. Highway 36 westbound between Wadsworth and Flatiron Crossing. Another crash there. With traffic, I'm Jeffrey Dowd.
14: Your day weather forecast on the overnight. Thunderstorm chances will quickly wind down, leaving a partly cloudy sky. Lows tonight will be in the mid-50s. For your Wednesday, we'll start warming up again in the Denver metro. Mostly sunny, hazy. Highs in the mid-80s and lows upper 50s Wednesday night. Lower to mid-90s return to the I-25 corridor Thursday with upper 90s Friday and this weekend. All looking mostly dry. Mostly clear, hazy nights with lows in the low to mid-60s. I'm day weather meteorologist Don Watson.
15: Current temperature
16: 70 degrees.
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0: Welcome to Seculo. It's Tuesday, August 4th. Welcome to the broadcast. Be a part of the show today by giving me a call at 1-800-684-3110. I don't know if this is something I'd ever thought I would say. All eyes tonight are on the Michigan primary race for Senate. It's election night in Michigan, and for some reason it has taken over the mainstream news. Now, there is a very, very real reason, and of course that is the real high stakes that come out of Michigan. Michigan is one of the top states that decides elections, it always feels like. It's always one of those swing states. And at the same time, you have a very different Democrat options right now. You got a more traditional mainline Democrat. Again, someone that you probably would never agree with, but at least you weren't terrified of. And then you have on the other side what could be the radical wing of the party that is taking over. And that is what we're going to discuss a bit more today. Call us if you have a question or comment related to this at 1-800-684-3110. At the same time, we're going to be joined by Jeff Balaban from ACLJ Jerusalem with an update of what's going on in Israel. And like I said, we're going to also give you some updates on some of the work of the ACLJ as we are in our impact match. And I want you to be a part of that today. That's at ACLJ.org. We're going to get into a lot more of that, though, throughout the next hour. So don't go anywhere. You got to join us through the next hour. Remember, we're live each and every day, 12 to 1 p.m. Eastern time. You can work your way back from there. So if you're listening to this later on, always join us live. You can do that at ACLJ.org, YouTube, Rumble, however you get your podcasts. We're available, obviously, immediately following the broadcast. So, Will, let's set the scene a little bit of what's going on in the state. If you look, if this is the state, right? State of Michigan.
1: That's right. That's what they say.
0: I'm not from anywhere.
1: You're not from Michigan, correct?
0: But if I was, I think somewhere
1: for
0: around here.
1: That are just listening to audio, Logan's holding up his hand and he's doing the classic, I'm from near the thumb.
0: One of my friends had it tattooed.
1: Really?
0: Like, I'm from here.
1: That's
0: where
1: sweet.
0: It was. Yeah.
1: Yeah.
0: Didn't last very long. Faded real quick.
1: We do have people on our staff that are from Michigan that are probably losing their minds at our explanation of that.
0: Do we?
1: But here's the, yeah.
0: I know we have an office there, but yeah.
1: Formally.
0: Formally. I'm
1: yeah.
0: Still
1: we do have this, though. We have Haley Stevens, who's running against Abdul al-Sayed. Haley Stevens, current U.S. Congresswoman from Congress, and Abdul al-Sayed is a failed candidate for governor in the state of Michigan. He's also worked as a public health officer in Michigan. He went to medical school, but never became a licensed physician, but still is Dr. al-Sayed. He is Egyptian background, but born and raised in Michigan. And what this is pitting against each other is Haley Stevens, who is endorsed by Governor Gretchen Whitmer and the establishment, if you will. But it's not like anyone's ever accused Gretchen Whitmer of being this moderate centrist. And at the same time, you have Abdul al-Sayed, who is endorsed by the entirety of the squad, Bernie Sanders, and the DSA, even though he claims to not be DSA. He is definitely running on all of their talking
0: Democrats, socialists
1: of America. So this is what it is. In a state that has become one of the most watched national election swing states. It's a purple state. President Trump won it in 2024. If this individual, who is to the far left, that is taking all the talking points of the Democrat Socialist of America, Abdul al-Sayed, is to win this nomination tonight and then go on to potentially defeat a Republican in the general, that is the swing state of Michigan drawing a line in the sand about where the Democrat Party is today.
0: Yeah, I mean, each one of these elections, I'd say post-New York mayor, is really showing what the next couple years could hold. What do you think? Do you think we're up for a course correction, or do you think embracing that extreme side of the Democrat Party is where things are headed? Are we getting more divided, or are we coming to our senses here? Phone lines are open at 1-800-684-3110, 1-800-684-3110. Again, we just kicked off our impact match. Be a part of it today. All donations are doubled throughout the month of August. We'll talk about that and a bit more coming right up.
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0: Welcome back to Seculo. Phone lines are lighting up, but they're available right now at 1-800-684-3110. Of course, to reset, we are talking about that Michigan primary. You may go, why does this matter to me? Well, some of you seem to understand the big impact of not just the state of Michigan, Will, which has always played a big role in deciding who the president of the United States is going to be, so we might as well check in a little early.
1: Well, even more in recent years than even before, Michigan has become kind of what Ohio used to be. Ohio was kind of the so goes Ohio, so goes the nation as far as voting, but I think in true Ohio-Michigan rivalry, I think that Michigan has taken over this rivalry when it comes to electoral politics because Ohio is pretty reliably red state now.
0: Look, if you're pro-Ohio or pro-Michigan, let us know in the comments. I want one vote each, Ohio versus Michigan, because I'm staring at a couple of our production team that are both looking at me with evil eyes, trying to decide who's it. They both moved here, though, so you know what?
1: I'm literally trying to spark a rivalry within the control room right now by talking about Ohio and Michigan in
2: such
1: terms.
2: Why would you do that?
0: The Ohio guy, though, is wearing a Nashville hat, and the Michigan guy, I think he's wearing a Timberwolves hat?
1: No, that looks like a Milwaukee Bucks hat to me. Yeah, so a Wisconsin
0: Still,
1: hat.
0: That doesn't count.
1: Which has another interesting race going on, by the way.
0: Yeah, exactly. But moving on, just let me know in the chat. Ohio or Michigan? You don't have to tell me why. Just do it. Phone lines are open for you. Will, go ahead and continue.
1: That's right. So when you look, though, at the policies, El Sayed, who failed against running for governor previously, is now trying to become the U.S. Senator for Michigan. Here's the thing. He's trying to have it both ways when it comes to the socialist argument. He's trying to go old school and say, I'm not a socialist, I'm a capitalist, but here's all the things I am for.
0: Yeah.
1: Medicare for all. Taxing the rich to redistribute it to the lower income. All of the policies that go along with the DSA, things like restructuring the Supreme Court, changing the Electoral College, ending the filibuster, all of these things that
0: like,
1: go
0: look,
1: in
0: I'm
1: line.
0: I'm just a good old-fashioned politician liar.
1: Right. And then you have Haley Stevens, whose policies may not be that different from him. Here's where it all boils down to, once again, and it's fascinating, that to be a real socialist in this day and age, you have to hate Israel.
0: Yeah.
1: You have to. Because even during their debate...
0: Lowercase socialist, uppercase socialist. Either one.
1: I think both at this point. Yeah. But even there in their debate, his entire line of attack against Haley Stevens, who, once again, is supported by Gretchen Whitmer, who is the governor, is a... relatively liked within the state of Michigan.
0: Sure.
1: And not a conservative by any measure. I mean, remember even some of the extreme things she did in support of the vice president who was running for president, Kamala Harris, during that entire election, made a name for herself for being how far left she is. Obviously someone who wants to run for president in the future. That's no secret that Gretchen Whitmer has her eyes on the White House. And because of Haley Stevens not being anti-Israel, and because she has received money, the big AIPAC boogeyman, she is somehow this evil person within the Democrat politics. Most of her policies are pretty left. Haley Stevens, the opponent of Abdul Al-Sayed. When I even look at her HOPE agenda, which is very Barack Obama in name, equitable federal investment, economic empowerment and access, safer communities. So that's one, because she says she wants fair and accountable policing.
0: Safer communities, how dare
1: she? No, I'm saying that's one that would go away because of the socialists that are trying to defund the police. But because she wants fair and accountable policing, health and family stability, lowering cost, advanced health equity. She uses all the leftist buzzwords. backwards. There's nothing here in this candidate that says, oh, this is a centrist. This is someone who's really going to bring the party together in a blue state like Michigan. She has this folksy accent that's very Michigan. But Abdul Al-Sayed has said that she is a non-starter, is no way going to represent the people of Michigan. Why? Because of that tricky issue of her not being anti-Israel. Abdul Al-Sayed also was famous for going after people like the senator who would be his colleague if he were to win, John Fetterman. He said, if you put one ogre on a pike, the rest will go away. Meaning using terms of violence and obviously a metaphor, but referring to who could be his colleague from another Rust Belt state, saying we need to put him on a pike and calling him an ogre, and then getting the rest of people like him to go away. They want no one in their party who has an inkling of support for Israel. And that is when you see who he's aligned himself with, people like Hassan Piker, AOC, Bernie Sanders, all of these individuals that are so extreme in the biggest position being Israel that somehow to be a socialist, to be a part of the Democrat Socialists of America in America, you have to despise the Jewish state of Israel.
0: Yeah, I want to take your calls on this at 1-800-684-3110. We have people calling in from these states. We'll get some of them, you know, taken care of, get them up on the phone screeners if we can get them up quickly, because I'd love to hear if you are in Michigan, what you're thinking, what things are, because it's always different. You know, when you see the national news coverage of a local election, I feel like it's always different than if you're actually there. You're living a very different life. You're living a very different world because you're actually seeing what it means to be a person on the ground. You know what your friends and neighbors are feeling, not just what a CNN or a Fox News pundit has decided that your state or your city is electing. So I'd love to hear from you if you are local in that. Again, phone lines are at 1-800-684-3110. A lot of you are calling in on many different topics. Let's go over ahead. Let's just take one real quick. Let's go to Michael in New Hampshire. Go ahead.
2: Yeah, I wanted to know if AOC were to be the standard bearer in 2028, and I don't think a fantastical notion to think that she might be, and she were to become president, do you think she would commence military hostilities against Israel? And if she did, and she ordered strikes on, say, Tel Aviv and Haifa, do you think that our military commanders would carry those strikes out?
1: I don't believe that if AOC were the Democrat nominee and became president of the United States, that she would take military action against Israel. I don't think that that is something that would be
0: in the
1: playbook.
0: No, I don't think we're there yet.
1: But I do think that she would completely sever the relationship with Israel. It would become a situation where they are left out on their own.
0: Yeah,
1: and that honestly is
0: be a Cold War kind of thing.
1: It's a bad situation, not just for, think about the safety of Israel or even the national security of America, but even just the technological advancements that come out of the state of Israel, even the healthcare advancements that come out of the state of Israel, all of these things, there are so many inventions yeah. that are fostered in that small state in the Middle East that that the world would be a much worse off place if it weren't for even our technological relationship with the state of Israel.
0: And I think there always needs to be a reminder too. And I say this a lot, but it's because I feel like we get very much caught almost like it's Putin in Russia. Is, you know, people are elected in Israel. There is a large group of people that do not like the Netanyahu administration. There's a very good chance the next time around their elections are held. Now, it's different there. It's treated differently. These sort of conservatives and liberals are very different in the sense of everyone has military time. There is those kind of different mindset in Israel. But remember that a conservative and a liberal, there are plenty of people protesting in the streets that are Israeli against the Netanyahu administration, much like there are people here. It'd be like if you said Donald Trump represents 100% of the voters or 100% of the citizens. It's not how it is. So do I think, Michael, that there'll be military action against Israel? No, but do I think there will be, as Will said, restrictions, cutoffs, things like that that could happen? Sure, I'm not, I don't think that's where we're headed. I mean, look, I think that's long-term where things could potentially be headed with some of these candidates. Absolutely. But I think in the short-term, do I think there'll be military action against Israel? I do not. But, you know, they, again, like Will said, their technology is strong and they got a lot of strong people. There are a lot of you calling right now from Michigan. I'm going to ask you to just stay on hold for a little bit as we're going to go to break because I do want to hear from you. People have already said they're voting or they've already voted today. I want to get how things are feeling. Do we have poll numbers or anything in Michigan where things are at?
1: Yeah, we'll pull those up. We got a minute and a half left here. We'll bring that up in the next segment, as well as what each of these candidates look like in a general election. But I had one more statement to that previous caller. Remember what the DSA, part of their platform is. It's to defund the Pentagon. So even that concept of where we, within a rational world of how our government is structured, how the commander-in-chief operates, these individuals want to tear down our institutions. So even the question of, do you think there'd be military action against Israel? I think in a lot of ways, they want to eliminate one of our greatest assets as America, and that's our great military. They want to see a way to get rid of it and defund it.
0: Yeah, phone lines are completely jammed, but they'll open up. But really, I want you to take a minute. We haven't really gone into today the work of the ACLJ, but we're going to get there. So just stick with us, and then we'll tell you why it's important to support during a month like August, where we are able to have our impact match. You know, last month we were able to have our Liberty Drive, did incredibly well, but you know, we almost hit our goals, and we're able to keep this match and really extend it into something even bigger, which is the impact match, where all donations are doubled for the rest of the month. So be a part of it today if you can. Thanks to our ACLJ supporters and champions that make all of that possible. Scan the QR code you see on the screen. But again, hey, two lines just opened up. Let's hear from you. 1-800-684-3110. If my social team's watching, or the fundraising team, I got a challenge for them. I'm going to hit you up in the breaks.
3: We've witnessed monumental legal victories, from defending the 14th Amendment and protecting our sacred American right to vote, the overturning of Roe versus Wade, and standing up for the religious liberty of our kids and seniors. But even with the many historic wins we've achieved, the battle is far from over. The attacks on our constitutionally protected rights persist. Countless unborn babies remain in jeopardy, and across the globe, innocent Christians are being targeted and killed across this country and around the world. This fight isn't just the ACLJ's, it's all of ours. It belongs to every American who wants to preserve the values and beliefs on which this nation was founded. None of the victories we've won would have been possible without the unwavering support of ACLJ members and ACLJ champions. It's been an honor to fight for you all these years. 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
0: A lot of calls coming in. A lot of people specifically from Michigan calling in as well. I want to make sure we get to them today, but also give you a little update on some of the work the ACLJ is doing. So we're going to get to that coming up. Will, did we want to go over anything before we take some of these calls?
1: Yeah, I was going to bring up the polls because you asked about it in the last segment. So when you look at the current head-to-head polls between Al-Sayed and Stevens, she was actually leading early in July in a poll that had her up 7 points. As the month moved on, it is completely flipped, according to the state polling, in favor of Al-Sayed, with him up an average across the polls. When you look at the Real Clear Politics average, an average of up 10.2%. That's 50.5 to 40.3 for Stevens. So that's a big gap. Now, state polling for primaries can be all over the map. It doesn't necessarily mean it's going to be the way that it pans out. But he has definitely gotten a lot of support behind him. When you see how many people, even the Fight the Oligarchy tour with Bernie Sanders paying him a visit, you have all of these names within the far left. That is who has gone there to campaign for him nonstop to try and get him across the finish line to be the nominee for the Democrats in this very purple state of Michigan. Then when you go and look on to the general election, Mike Rogers, longtime congressman, is running for Senate there. He's been in the House for as long as I can remember. And he is already he's running unopposed for the Republicans. So he will be the nominee. When you look at the average between Al-Sayed and Rogers, they're effectively tied at 44.3 for Rogers to 44.0 for Al-Sayed. So a slight edge in the three most recent polls. Rogers is ahead, with Al-Sayed in some of the ones back in June and May actually having a lead. Now, when you look at Rogers versus Stevens, the most recent polls, she's up, and in the average, she is up 1.7%. So very close races in each, depending on what a lot can happen between now and November. But if you were going with whom it seems the people that are being asked the question would be a better general election candidate, it's Haley Stevens, the more traditional endorsed by the governor candidate. But this is a turning point, I think, for American politics, because when you think about the candidates that have already won nominations that will go on to be in office, we've talked a lot of members of the House of Representatives. Yes, in New York City, three members of the DSA will end up being members of Congress in the next Congress because they are already in deep blue places. This is a statewide election in a very purple state, one that went for President Trump in the last election, one that he lost by razor-thin margins in 2020, like tens of thousands of votes.
0: Yeah.
1: And in 2016, he won. So the very definition of a purple state, if they choose to go in the direction of an El Sayed, and then in the general election were to pick him to be their senator, that is a turning point for the Democrat Party, not just in Michigan, across the entire country, because it is no longer the Chuck Schumer, the Gretchen Whitmer, the Kamala Harris Democrat Party anymore. It is effectively the DSA.
0: Yeah, we got a lot of calls coming in about this. I want to take some of those. Let's go to Gary. I want to go straight from Michigan. Let's go to Gary in Michigan, line three.
5: Hey, guys. Thanks for taking my call. How you doing?
0: Good, man. Go ahead.
5: Yeah, so a couple things. When I went in to vote this morning, I'm sorry, there's some kids yelling in the background if you can hear them, but I went in to vote about 9 o'clock a.m., and there was only 16 people that had voted at a regular poll. And when I signed in, I had to show my license, sign a form, and I signed and put my birth date down and some other information, but everything's done in pencil. You know, with the state we're in as far as fraud, it would seem like to me by now it would have to be pen and ink, would be mandatory. So that's one observation. And the other thing with Al Sayed, there's a lot of stuff in the media about that he can't beat Mike Cox. I'm just wondering if you guys have any insight as to maybe how many Republicans thought about crossed over and voted for him thinking that he can't beat Mike Cox in the general election.
1: Mike Rogers. Mike Rogers is who's running for the Republicans for that. The interesting thing there, that's always kind of the theory of the crossover voters in a primary to get the weaker candidate.
0: Yeah. If your state allows it.
1: Right. If there's an open primary, you don't have to have a declared party. You can vote for anytime. You can vote for one
0: and you pick,
1: but you
0: at the
1: pick
0: poll.
1: Which one. Yeah. Gary, I don't think in reality that pans out. It's something that's always talked about, but I don't think there's ever enough people that cross over just for the purpose of picking a weaker candidate.
0: I'm not sure it's statewide. I think there does happen in local elections smaller elections where people go, you know what, this person has zero chance or something like that, and they will not sabotage an election, but they will at least get involved in a different way.
1: But it is the vast majority of voters that do end up going to the polls aren't well thoughtful, I've been planning this to go vote individual. That's where the bulk of, they call it low information voters, people that have a general idea of who they want to vote for or the policies they want to vote for, and they go and vote for it. Unfortunately, I think there is a very big rise in this draw to this DSA call. Here's the problem that I see with a lot of it. Many people have been comparing it to kind of the Tea Party movement of the Republicans back in the 2010s, right? I don't see that parallel. Here's why. The Tea Party Republicans were wanting to go back to the roots of the Constitution. Tea Party stood in for taxed enough already. They wanted lower taxes. They wanted to secure First, Second Amendment rights. They wanted to get back to the Bill of Rights for the people and make sure that big government was reined in. That was the entire movement. This is the complete opposite. It is so far left of the party. It is tear down every institution, abolish the Senate, pack the court or abolish the Supreme Court. Do away with the way we select an executive. You go down the laundry list. It is completely removed from our constitutional framework. So it's not a fair analogy to ever go there and say, it's just like a Tea Party movement. You saw how that worked out. Like, they didn't actually have a Tea Party president. They didn't become a third party. The DSA, it was an organized group. The Tea Party was a grassroots movement. The DSA is organized, and they've been planning this a long time, and they're about to completely take over the DNC if those that vote Democrat aren't careful.
0: Yeah. Hey, look, we only got a minute and a half in this first half hour. We have a second half hour coming up. A lot of you today are maybe listening on terrestrial radio. I can tell because a lot of the callers are calling from terrestrial radio, and that's when we're talking local. Sometimes that happens. You may not get the full hour in your local market. 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We do the full hour. SiriusXM, stick around. If you're on some of these other stations, conservative talk stations, a lot of those carry us for the full hour. But if you're watching online, don't go anywhere. We take a really short break, less than a minute here, just for, you know, a reset here. That being said, with 50 seconds left, we're in the very beginning of our Impact Drive. I want you to be a part of it today. So if you like this show and like the work of the ACLJ, and if you're new, you never heard about that, we'll get to it a little bit later, including our offices in Jerusalem that we'll be checking in on in just a few minutes here. 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Continue discussion on Michigan coming up in just a minute. 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
8: Polls have closed in Virginia, one of five states holding primary contests for U.S. House, Senate, and governor's races. Polls are about to close in Kansas, Michigan, Missouri, and later in Washington state. Michigan's Democratic U.S. Senate race is the main event, pitting insurgent progressive Abdul El Sayed against establishment-backed Congresswoman Haley Stevens. The wildfires in Spokane, Washington have wiped out hundreds of homes as they continue to burn out of control. The fires have forced nearly 65,000 people to evacuate. A 37-year-old Spokane man was arrested Monday on suspicion of first-degree arson for allegedly starting one of the fires. He's being held on a $1 million bond. At least 12 states have now reported cyber attacks against their water systems that may be linked to Iran. ABC News says officials in Michigan, one of the newer states to report the attacks, are monitoring the situation there, coordinating with federal partners. Several reports cite U.S. officials saying the attacks may be linked to Iran. I'm Scott Carr.
10: Overall, the drive is calm around the metro area, but there are still some issues that are hanging on out there. Highway 36 westbound between Wadsworth and Flatiron Crossing. There was a crash in the left two lanes, then it was in the left lane. Now it has been reduced to the right lane. There's one more emergency vehicle remaining in the right lane there. Also, I-70 at Highway 93, there is a crash there. Main Street and South Chambers Road and Parker crash there as well. With traffic, I'm Jeffrey Dalle.
14: Your day weather forecast on the overnight. Thunderstorm chances will quickly wind down, leaving a partly cloudy sky. Lows tonight will be in the mid-50s. For your Wednesday, we'll start warming up again in the Denver metro. Mostly sunny, hazy. Highs in the mid-80s and lows upper 50s Wednesday night. Lower to mid-90s return to the I-25 corridor Thursday with upper 90s Friday and this weekend. All looking mostly dry, mostly clear, hazy nights with lows in the low to mid-60s. I'm day weather meteorologist Don Watson.
23: Current temperature
16: 68 degrees.
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0: Phone lines are pretty much jammed. Maybe we got one open right now. 1-800-684-3110. Those who are just joining us now, welcome to the second half hour of Sekulow, talking about the big Michigan primary tonight. And look, you may say, Michigan, why does it affect everybody? We know about this. We know where these candidates lie, that you have a more, what you consider, traditional Democrat. Again, not someone you're necessarily going to agree with on a lot of things, but going against a more leftist, you know, sort of new Democrat that is more in the side of the Democrat Socialist. Now, this person does claim, I'm not a Democrat Socialist, but all of his points of view would lead you to believe otherwise just based on the rhetoric. I will say this, and I think that's pretty interesting. I had our team pull this information. I was like, hey, where does Michigan rank in terms of ACLJ support? Because I think people get lost a little bit wondering, you know, when there's like a swing state, what does it mean? And all of that. Look, there are tens of thousands of people that support the ACLJ just in the state of Michigan. Michigan right now is the number 13 state that we have out of 50. Number 13 ranked of how many people support the work of the ACLJ in your state. That is very high up there. I think you'd probably be shocked to learn California is always in the top few. Texas, obviously, is always in the top few. But some of these states where you think the representation would be less, it's actually a lot more because we're speaking for them. We are the voices for them. So remember, when you're looking at who this is, you can easily ignore a swing state. You can easily ignore a New York City or a Los Angeles. But understand, a lot of people there. There's a lot of people there who share your beliefs.
1: That's right. And once again, this individual who's saying he's not a part of the DSA, he said, I'm a capitalist, but he wants to abolish ICE. He wants Medicare for all, so single-payer health care by the government, immediate cancellation of medical debt. So if you have medical debt, it's completely wiped out, paid for by the government. Abolish the Senate filibuster so they can ram through whatever legislation they want. Restructure the Supreme Court. He strictly opposes the voter ID acts like the SAVE Act. Wants wealth taxes. Wants the renewable energy focus. So back to Green New Deal type of things. An arms embargo against Israel, as well as going after the United States for participating in what he calls a genocide. And when you think, okay, these are, you know, fringe ideas. And even as you said, Logan, it's Michigan, right? So maybe it's not the entire country. This is the one of the co-chairs that we've seen before. She was on Chris Cuomo's show. And I want to play this as Bite 5, talking about where the party of the Democrats are as a party. Let's go ahead and play it.
7: I don't mean it as an insult. The energy is all the party's about. All a party is about. The only reason we tolerate their existence is because they organize and they win elections. That's what you're doing. So,
11: yeah.
7: You know,
11: a party is its base. It's the voters. That's right. Who the party is. And right. That's where we
7: and
11: are.
7: You have two or three self-identified Democrats are not afraid of the word socialist. What do you think that means?
11: I think people are seeing that capitalism is not working for them, that this unchecked, unfettered big businesses, the oil companies getting richer during a war. Like they see that. They see it over and over and over again. People my age, I'm about to turn 43. My whole adult life has been this, just less and less, you know, the wages just basically the same and cost of everything going up. Everybody sees it. Everybody's hurting.
1: So right there.
0: We really are saying, the worst generation, Will. I mean, I listen to some of these things. It's always a 40-year-old. It's always a 40 to 45-year-old complaining about the same nonsense. That's why I'm very hopeful, honestly, for the Gen Z group, that they're going to come out of this with a much better head on their shoulders, that they've seen some of these tough times and understand you can kind of fight back in a different kind of way and you can make something out of yourself. I feel like, yeah, us millennials, we got stuck with sometimes a raw hand, a bad hand. But you know what? Every time I see one complain, I can always identify how old they are, what they grew up listening to, why they are the way they are, and they always blame everyone else. And I'm sitting here going, oh, you're making us all look bad, okay? Phone lines are not open. They're full right now. You know why? We've got a lot of Michigan people calling in. We're going to take a lot of them and some more coming up, even some Ohio. There you go. Phone lines again. They'll clear up. I want you to be a part of the show, but we're going to get back. You're going to hear a little bit more about what's going on at ACLJ Jerusalem. So we're going to take things from Michigan all the way to the Middle East. We'll be right back.
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0: Secular. We are going to take some more calls coming up at 1-800-684-3110. Jeff Balaban's going to be joining us from ACLJ Jerusalem in just a second. I wanted to, though, quickly take Norma, who's calling online, too, to help that sets up this conversation with Jeff. Norma, go ahead.
13: Thank you.
0: No problem.
13: I'm calling about the 14th Amendment, Section 3, and it asks the people running for office in Congress, Senate, and House to make an oath to the Constitution, to the flag. My father fought in World War II for this country. How can they take this oath when they, where's the red line of rebellion and insurrection on wanting to change all the whole thing?
1: Well, Norma, one thing that's good about America is we have freedom of speech, yep. Freedom of association, and one, we can talk about how bad these ideas are.
0: The red line should be based, for a lot of times, should be the voters' decision.
1: And they're not saying we are going to violently abolish the Senate. We are not going to violently overthrow the Supreme Court. That would be a rebellion or an insurrection. What they are saying is that they're going to get in there and they're going to use mechanisms of government, whether legislation or constitutional amendments, to get to the point where they achieve their aims. They say they're long-term goals. They're not saying they're going to get into office and immediately be able to make these changes. But that's why you also have to pay attention to it. And I think that one of the great things about America is we have wild ideas, and sometimes wild ideas get us to a better place. I think that these ideas are destructive and tear down, but we can call that out and we have the freedom to do that. So I don't think it's saying that they are barred from office where that's a good thing to be going down, because once again, when you start putting restrictions on, the other side uses it against you. But we're joined now by Jeff Balaban. He's in Jerusalem, the director of ACLJ Jerusalem. And we pivoted topics on you, Jeff, and I want to get you back on to talk about the thing that we were already planning on. But this is striking a nerve with people today, because we have this race in Michigan tonight for the Democrat primary for Senate against Haley Stevens, very mainline Democrat, if you will, very, very liberal, not a, a centrist by any means. And then you have Abdul al-Sayed, who is adopting all the talking points of the DSA, has been supported by the DSA, even though he tries to claim he's not a socialist, he's a capitalist. But one of also the main lines of attack, it seems like the qualifier to be a part of this cool kids club within the Democrat Party now is you have to hate Israel. You have to call out people, say, you're supported by American Jews, therefore I think you're disqualified to be a part of our party. And we're seeing that again here in Michigan. The difference is, unlike even Maine, where we had Graham Plattner, who had all of his issues, including Nazi tattoos, this is a true swing state. This is a true bellwether state when it comes to where each party is going, and we're about to see that on display tonight as they choose between these two candidates.
15: Okay, well, first of all, I'd like to actually comment on what the last caller had to say, which is, I think it is very relevant. Obviously, we are a preeminent freedom of religion, freedom of speech organization. This is something we're passionate about because we're passionate about the Constitution. But, you know, Jay, obviously Jay Sekulow, he's written a book about Sharia in America, and I think it's very important to revisit that, because there is a question about the tension between true believers in Sharia and the Constitution. So there, I think the question is a valid question and needs to be looked at, because I don't think that it's just that you have to hate Israel to be in this cool kids club. I think you have to hate America. By all standards that we would look at as to what America stands for, which is those liberties we're trying to protect, they're coming up within the system, taking advantage of the system, but they despise every aspect of that system. And that's extremely dangerous. The broader picture, I think, though, is that what's extremely dangerous, you know, there's been this lurch, these huge lurches from 2008 with Barack Obama coming in and normalizing certain ideas about America, to 2018 with the Squad coming in and normalizing those ideas. And now here we are, and it's gone even further, more openly hostile both to America and to Israel. And this is my concern. It's not whether or not someone's elected in Michigan, which we understand who is in their base and who's doing the elections. I'm concerned about that. I'm more concerned that the Democrats as a party recognize they have to draw a red line somewhere. They should have drawn it a decade ago, at least. They did not. Instead, they embraced, they celebrated, they lionized the Squad and people like them. And so all of these things are a cascade effect. And to me, I'm less concerned about individual running for in a race, rather how they're accepted and normalized by the party. At some point, and we see this, by the way, on the Republican side as well, at some point the parties have to decide what they stand for. And if it's just whoever's going to get elected, you know, without regard to the underlying message of the Constitution, we're all in trouble.
1: Well, and I think that point as well, you point out, and we've been very open about calling out those on the right that have decided to go down that path, and the whole horseshoe theory of when you go to the extremes, they start to circle back to each other. But one of the things that I think the right, at least recently, and it's, we're still in the throes of this, is that those individuals have said, we have left the party. We are going to have a summit in Maine in a cabin and decide the future of our ideology. And you've seen that play out. The concern for me is that you even saw the candidate in Colorado, who, she's very far left, DSA, unseated someone who was in the Denver area, a 30-year congresswoman who was even endorsed by Parima Jayapal. She had the Congressional Progressive Caucus endorsing her. She this individual who unseated that lady is now trying to say, oh, here's my angle. We are anti-Israel and all these things, but man, those people on the right are the real anti-Semites. Right. Tucker Carlson and Candace Owens, they're white supremacist, Christian nationalist, anti-Semites. So we just don't like Israel. They're seeing a very opportunistic moment here to try and look like the quote unquote good guys in this argument.
15: No, this is what we call in politics the Overton window, right? What's the parameters of normalized or accepted political discourse? And that Overton window has lurched so extremely right now on the left, and we see people trying to make it lurch on the right. And you're right. So far, the base of the party and the leadership of the party has been resisting this, and we have to hope that they continue to, because America cannot survive if both parties fall prey to this anti-Judeo-Christian set of ideas.
0: Yeah, if you have a question. Sorry, go ahead,
15: yeah. Jeff. No, go ahead.
0: Yeah, I was going to say, if you have a question or comment related to this, we do have a couple lines open now, and I'd love for you to call me, because in the next segment, we're going to take as many calls as we can. And Will's got a follow-up here, too. But again, 1-800-684-3110. We cleared some calls, so we are ready to take yours. Will, go ahead.
1: Well, and Jeff, I wanted to bring this up here at the end, because I think it also it plays into the importance of what we talk about here and the work that we do, is that we got news right before the broadcast. This is out of Reuters, that Justice Sotomayor declined Monday to halt a $655 million in damages that Palestinian authorities were ordered to pay plaintiffs in a U.S. civil lawsuit that concerned attacks that killed and injured Americans in Israel from 2002 to 2004. This is something I know you've worked very hard on, that the ACLJ filed in those lower courts. And the Palestinian Authority and PLO were asking the U.S. Supreme Court to halt these judgments, and Sotomayor declined to do that. Now, obviously, they are ramping up trying to take this to the Supreme Court, but I want to give a little bit of your insight as you've fought hard on this issue, and there's a slight victory today that Sotomayor did not place a hold on this.
15: Yes, it's actually a major victory, and yes, I did. I represented the families of the Sabara bombing. This is a Sabara. It's a pizzeria in downtown Jerusalem. It's actually literally two blocks from where I'm sitting now, and it was a suicide bomber, blew it up, killed a lot of innocent people, just families out having pizza with their family, and a lot of Americans were killed, and many of them weren't Jews. They were just visiting, and so I represented them in America, because over and over again, the PLO slash PA, because this is, you know, the PA, the Palestinian Authority, is just a successor to the PLO, the terrorist organization. It really hasn't changed its stripes very much. And so their assets were seized. And they over and over tried to get the government to intervene to stop that. And this is it's taken a long time, but it's now gotten to this level where it looks like they might have to finally pay these American families for all the damage they did to them. And it's not done yet, but I think this is a wonderful, you know, in a very long-standing case of Americans being blown up by Palestinian terrorists, this is it's a wonderful moment that maybe we'll get, you know, some recompense, and also to remind everybody that, in fact, when people talk about the Palestinians and two states and Free Palestine, they're talking about a terrorist organization that from its inception has had only one goal, which is the total eradication of Israel, and it doesn't really matter how many innocent people, Americans or other, they kill on the way.
1: And remember that the moderates, so-called, in this are the ones that are facing $655 million in damages for killing Americans. So don't listen to this Hamas is bad, but so is Israel nonsense that you're hearing. The moderates in this are the ones that are going to have to pay hundreds of millions of dollars for killing United States citizens.
0: All right, we'll be back in just about 30 seconds. We'll go into a break, and then we'll be back in just a minute. And I want to take as many calls as we can. I got one line open right now, but a few may open up at 1-800-684-3110. You heard about the work the ACLJ is doing around the world. You heard about ACLJ Jerusalem. All of that's funneled through the ACLJ. So if you want to support all of that, including this show, by the way, just go to ACLJ.org. Look, it's our impact match. It's time to do it. Make a tax-deductible gift today, and it will be doubled and matched. Again, that's at ACLJ.org.
3: We've witnessed monumental legal victories from defending the 14th Amendment and protecting our sacred American right to vote, the overturning of Roe v. Wade, and standing up for the religious liberty of our kids and seniors. But even with the many historic wins we've achieved, the battle is far from over. The attacks on our constitutionally protected rights persist. Countless unborn babies remain in jeopardy, and across the globe, innocent Christians are being targeted and killed across this country and around the world. 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
0: Last segment of the day, and I want to hear from you. Give me a call. I got a couple lines still open at 1-800-684-3110. I want to first hop over to Michigan. We got a couple calls from Michigan. Both are Tims. So we got two Tims from Michigan. We're going to start with Tim C, and then Tim B, you'll be next. I know that's out of order, but it's actually in wait time what it is. Tim C in Michigan. Go ahead.
19: Hey, what's up?
0: Hey, go ahead.
19: Over here in Michigan, you know, I will not be voting for Saya, obviously, because I'm not going to sell my children out to, you know, the communistic road that this is on.
0: Yeah.
19: It's not socialist, it's communistic road, and pure anarchy. Because if you take away everything that they want to do, who's going to protect anybody here? Everybody's going to be carrying guns. Everybody's going to be looking over the shoulders. Everybody's outside of the people in office are going to have their own security systems. However, I got a quick question. So that's why I'm voting against this guy. We can't have this. I mean, and God is in control.

0: to do in New York, went through the state legislature.
1: No problem.
0: Approved by the state legislature, signed by the governor so that he could do that. That's where the problem is that those that were not people that we agreed with policy wise, like Governor Hochul, who called Trump supporters clowns. It was supposed to be the stopgaps on crazy. Like that's supposed to be, oh, we don't agree with policy, but Jeff Balaban talked about the Overton window. Here's the realm of possibility, right? So even if someone says something that's crazy outside the realm of possibility, then it gets rejected because that's a crazy idea. What the DSA has done is expanded the Overton window. That's what is people can conceive of as possible so far to the left that the mayor of New York City can get someone in the state legislature and then the governor to approve of something like that pied a terre tax, which is driving people away from the city. It is absurd, but that's the concern we have now, not just with the mayor in state politics. This is now someone that is running for one of the two Senate seats in the state of Michigan and will be in Washington, D.C., going after, if he were to win the primary and then general, ogres, like he called what would be his Democrat colleague, John Fetterman.
1: Yeah, you know what I say, Will?
0: What?
1: You can't find a Fetterman.
0: You can't find a Fetterman.
1: Can't find a Fetterman. All right, let's go. Tim B is calling line three, also in Michigan. Michigan's got a stranglehold on Tim's, I'll tell you that. Tim B, go ahead, line three.
2: We do, thank you.
1: All right, Tim. What are your thoughts here? How's it feel there in Michigan?
2: It feels pretty red. I want to remind Tim regarding. I used to listen to Rush Limbaugh all the time, and you guys remember Operation Chaos. So we have open primaries. We're voting for Abdul because he does much worse with Mike Rogers than the DNC candidate. So that's what we're going to do.
0: Well, and Tim, I think that is also a very interesting point because Mike Rogers is running unopposed, that those that do, there isn't a concern.
1: There's not even a reason.
0: That you're not going to have the nominee you want, right? So that is where the Operation Chaos and the open primary system can get interesting, as Tim B here is saying, is that of the two candidates, the more likely to win against Mike Rogers as of the polling today is Haley Stevens, the
1: congresswoman. The more traditional Democrat.
0: But if, here's what you can't discount though, best laid plans and all, is that if Al-Sayed, who isn't that far off in the polling from Mike Rogers.
1: Money starts pouring in the estate.
0: And we've seen how well these DSA candidates have the ground game, the grassroots engagement, and the small donors to these individuals, it can make it messy.
1: So just be careful,
0: Sam.
1: And
0: so I don't know that people even want to roll the dice on that for their state, but it is definitely something we all have to be watching because it is really something that is paramount to the future of this country.
1: Actually, Michigan, number 10 in our states of top ACLU support.
0: So just in this 40 minutes since you said that last, it's gone up three places.
1: I think
0: that's because of Tim B and Tim C.
1: Yeah, all them Tims.
0: Yeah.
1: All right, let's go to Carl in Indiana. Let's wrap it up. Carl, go ahead.
3: Hey, how's it going? I'm a transplant. I was born and raised in Michigan.
1: Yep, there's a good amount of Carls in Michigan also. I feel like these are some strong names. Go ahead, Carl.
3: Hey, all right. I watch a show every day.
1: Thank you so much.
3: But it's hard to believe that it'll be a democratic socialist state. Not Michigan. It's a true blue purple state. I'll go all the way back to Goldwater on that. And that's back in the 60s.
0: Right.
3: And then going back and forth. But having a democratic socialist, Syed, and that's not gonna stand in Michigan. As many UAW and democratic people there, and they're hardworking people, mainly labor, and,
1: they
3: make fossil fuel cars.
1: Carl, there's always been a difference between a Pennsylvania Democrat, a Michigan Democrat, and then what you'd consider to be a California or New York Democrat.
0: Well, and that's what's even interesting about the whole Democrat socialist movement, right? Is that they say that they want, the strong working class and they want to protect individuals. But I feel like there's so much disdain from the elites within this that they don't know who they're talking about in Michigan. They don't know who they're talking about in Pennsylvania, in blue collar towns that have worked their entire life for the American dream and built this country quite literally without the strength.

0: of the middle class in Michigan, in Wisconsin, in Pennsylvania, in Ohio, this country wouldn't exist the way it is. That's also why it resonated so much with Trump, with President Trump, is because he talked to those people. Again, that's not who the DSA is talking to.
1: No, not traditionally. All right, hey, got a minute and a half left. We didn't dive deep into the work of the ACLJ today, so I'm going to tell you that we did some with ACLJ Jerusalem. If you just like this show, if you like what we do here, understand, if you are listening in a local market, a lot of you listening in terrestrial radio, wherever it may be, your satellite radio, you're hearing ads that are running that aren't the ACLJ, understand that ad revenue, that goes to your local station, that goes to, or to the network. That doesn't go to us. Often, the ACLJ is spending money to be on the air in those markets because we want to make sure, number one, no one can tell us what we can say, we can't say. That's the number one thing. I want to be truly independent. 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
6: Polls are closed in Missouri and Michigan and Kansas, three of five states holding primary contests Tuesday for November's U.S. House, Senate, and governor's races. NBC News projects Ty Masterson will win the Republican primary for Kansas governor. Masterson had the backing of President Trump. He beat Philip Sarnecki and Vicky Schmidt. Due to term limits, two-term Democratic Governor Laura Kelly is barred from running again. And NBC News projects Adam Hamilton will win the Democratic Senate primary in Kansas, beating out Christy Davis and Noah Davis. Hamilton will face incumbent Republican Senator Roger Marshall in the November midterms. The uncontained wildfires burning in Spokane, Washington have scorched more than 10,000 acres. They forced nearly 65,000 people to evacuate and destroyed some 700 buildings, most of them homes. No deaths have been reported. A 37-year-old Spokane man was arrested on Monday on suspicion of first-degree arson for allegedly starting one of the fires. He's being held on a $1 million bond. More than 20 Democratic-led states are urging the U.S. Supreme Court to block the Trump administration's new limits on mail-in ballots.
7: President Trump wants the federal government to take control of voting by mail through the U.S. Postal Service by requiring the creation of a series of lists of people eligible to vote. The states say it's too late in the election year to impose a new set of regulations for mail ballots. The Supreme Court is expected to act within a few days. Midterm elections are now less than 3 months away. I'm Chris Coraggio.
6: President Trump is making a rare visit to California tonight, speaking at a Republican National Committee fundraising event at Trump's National Golf Club in Rancho Palos Verdes. The event comes just as we learn an armed man was arrested at the same venue over the weekend. L.A. County sheriffs arrested the man Saturday. He was allegedly taking photos and appearing to monitor security at the club. I'm Scott Carr.
8: Your day weather forecast on the overnight. Thunderstorm chances will quickly wind down, leaving a partly cloudy sky. Lows tonight will be in the mid-50s. For your Wednesday, we'll start warming up again in the Denver metro. Mostly sunny, hazy. Highs in the mid-80s and lows upper 50s Wednesday night. Lower to mid-90s return to the I-25 corridor Thursday with upper 90s Friday and this weekend. All looking mostly dry, mostly clear, hazy nights with lows in the low to mid-60s. I'm day weather meteorologist Don Watson.
2: Current temperature
3: 68 degrees.
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10: On Tuesday's Jeff and Bill show, Eileen Laubacher, Democrat challenging Lauren Boebert, is live in studio. Is she a socialist?
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7: Thumb races are being called in tonight's primaries in five states. NBC News projects Wesley Bell will win the Democratic primary for Missouri's 1st Congressional District, the incumbent defeating former Congresswoman and Democratic Socialist Cori Bush. NBC also projects Jocelyn Benson will win the Democratic primary for Michigan Governor, and Ty Masterson will win the Republican primary for Kansas Governor. Jerry Moss is projected to win the Democratic primary for Michigan's 11th Congressional District. Races are being held in Michigan, Missouri, Kansas, Virginia, and Washington State. The uncontained wildfires burning in Spokane, Washington have burned more than 10,000 acres, forced nearly 65,000 people from their homes, and destroyed some 700 buildings, most of them homes. There are no deaths reported. A 37-year-old Spokane man was arrested Monday on suspicion of first-degree arson for allegedly starting one of the fires. He's being held on a $1 million bond. The Justice Department has dropped charges against three more people who'd been accused of vandalizing the Lincoln Memorial reflecting pool in Washington.
8: This comes days after dismissing a similar case against Olympic canoeist David Hearn. Prosecutors now say the damage was caused by contractors during the pool's renovation, reversing earlier claims that the defendants were responsible. The decision has sparked criticism from President Trump, who insisted the damage was a result of vandalism and questioned why the cases were dropped. Defense attorneys say their clients suffered significant personal and professional consequences, while the Justice Department is not commented further on the dismissals. I'm Wendy Swanson.
7: The murder trial of the man accused of killing Tupac Shakur is set to start next week in Las Vegas. Dwayne Davis is accused of orchestrating the 1996 murder and faces life in prison without parole if convicted. The Clark County DA's office has submitted a list of potential witnesses that contains more than 200 names. That trial's set to begin August 10th. I'm Scott Carr.
9: Your day weather forecast on the overnight. Thunderstorm chances will quickly wind down, leaving a partly cloudy sky. Lows tonight will be in the mid-50s. For your Wednesday, we'll start warming up again in the Denver metro. Mostly sunny, hazy. Highs in the mid-80s and lows upper 50s Wednesday night. Lower to mid-90s return to the I-25 corridor Thursday with upper 90s Friday and this weekend. All looking mostly dry, mostly clear, hazy nights with lows in the low to mid-60s. I'm day weather meteorologist Don Watzel.
10: Current temperature
11: 65 degrees.
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13: On Tuesday's Jeff and Bill show, Eileen Laubacher, Democrat challenging Lauren Boebert, is live in studio. Is she a socialist?
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9: He's here. 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

0: Okay, let's look at the Michigan Senate race. Now, keep in mind, only 6.2% of the vote in, and we don't know where that's coming from. And Abdul El-Sayed is at 59.8%. Haley Stevens is at 36.7%. So remember, these primaries are very attractive to the most kooky of the kook, you know, brigades out there. And I can assure you that the imams in Dearbornistan, Michigan, and in other parts of Michigan are getting their vote out 95-98%. I can assure you that that's taking place. Well, a lot of other parts of Michigan, the Democrats are, hey, honey, what, Mildred? Come on, Frank. Shouldn't we vote? Nah, come on. Doesn't matter anyway, does it? Doesn't matter anyway, honey. Oh, all right, forget it. Okay. I can hear those Democrats now, can't you, Mr. Producer? Yeah, we have Republicans like that, too. It's problematic. And that's how a very radical, extremist minority in terms of number, that's how they're able to get where they've been going lately. This is important. I'm going to try and slip it in. I don't think I can in time. Democrats plan to boycott Senate Judiciary Subcommittee hearing on the Muslim Brotherhood. You got that? Democrats on the Senate Judiciary Committee plan to boycott the hearing on the Muslim Brotherhood. The Muslim Brotherhood, which is an international terrorist organization, which should be treated as such in the United States, but it is backed by Turkey. It is backed by Qatar. So for some reason, we don't treat it as a terrorist organization throughout the country. Tell me, why is that? What the hell's going on? We salute our armed forces, police officers, firefighters, emergency personnel, ICE, we love ICE, our truckers, the men and women in Ukraine, the men and women in Israel, the men and women in Iran, and you, the men and women of the United States, God bless you. See you tomorrow. Same place, same time. Have a wonderful evening.
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6: Some races have been called in tonight's primaries in five states. Scott Carr has some of the highlights.
7: NBC News projects Wesley Bell will win the Democratic primary for Missouri's 1st Congressional District. The incumbent defeated former Congresswoman and Democratic Socialist Cori Bush. Bell thanks

0: supporters and look toward the midterms.
1: There's folks who chose to have their voices heard when there are forces trying to take those voices away from you.
0: NBC also projects Jocelyn Benson will win the Democratic primary for Michigan governor and Ty Masterson to win the Republican primary for Kansas governor. I'm Scott Carr.
2: The uncontained wildfires burning in Spokane, Washington have scorched over 10,000 acres. They've also forced nearly 65,000 people to evacuate, and they've destroyed some 700 buildings, most of those homes. The three fires burning simultaneously are also straining firefighter resources in the area. A 37-year-old man is under arrest on suspicion of first-degree arson for allegedly starting one of those fires. He's being held on a $1 million bond. At least 12 states have now reported cyber attacks against their water systems that may be linked to Iran. ABC News says officials in Michigan, one of the newer states to report the attacks, are monitoring the situation and coordinating with federal partners. There have been no reports of any disruptions to water supplies or wastewater treatment so far. Minnesota was the first state to report the attacks last week. Multiple reports cite U.S. officials saying Iran may have something to do with the attacks. A man carrying hollow point ammunition was arrested at the Trump National Golf Club over the weekend in Los Angeles ahead of President Trump's arrival. L.A. County sheriffs say he was allegedly taking photos and appearing to monitor security at the club. A search of his home revealed more guns, body armor, and some concerning statements and notebooks. That arrest announced Tuesday, just hours before Trump was scheduled to speak at the club. I'm Tammy Trujillo.
3: Skies will start clearing up into early Wednesday across the Denver metro, and that will lead to mostly sunny skies. We'll sit on the leading edge of building high pressure in the Great Basin. That'll help us warm to the mid-80s for highs Wednesday. Lows Wednesday night will be upper 50s. Hot temps, summertime returns Thursday through this weekend. All looking sunny and dry with clear nights. Highs mid-90s Thursday with upper 90s Friday through Sunday. Lows going to be in the low to mid-60s. Skies clear. I'm Day Weather Meteorologist Don Watzel.
4: Current temperature
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0: like I say, in the blink of an eye, we're back. Just like that. Where did the day go? So once again, we cross over the midnight hour in the Eastern time zone. Now, what do you say? We'll close out a Tuesday hump day. Midweek comes our way from time zone to time zone. We'll turn the page once again. Fifth day of August. Here in 2026. Well, great to have you with us. Hope your week's going well. Midweek. Welcome aboard the Steve Summers Overnight Drive, live from the Hot Shot Secret Studios. No complaints. Another quiet night outside the secret bunker here in Southwest Ohio. And for consecutive nights, there's not a whole lot really going on in the big picture weather-wise around the country. Yeah, a few spotty showers in portions of New Mexico. Yeah, southeast Colorado, I see a little light rain in the mix there. Only areas we're seeing some heavier rain is kind of right there with convergence. Northeast Missouri, southeastern Iowa, and west central Illinois. Nothing reaching severe levels. From there, you may find a few spotty showers again through portions of Iowa and southernmost portions of Minnesota tonight. In the southeast, a few spotty showers. A little rain kind of sandwiched between Columbia, South Carolina, Charlotte, North Carolina. But overall, once again, a good night to moving that freight around the country. Of course, out west, our heat dome continues to build. With red flag warnings, extreme heat warnings for Southern California, portions of Nevada, Arizona. Red flag warnings right through the heart of Colorado once again. And they have what they call extreme heat watches. Now continuing to build further north as the heat will be gradually increasing once again. All the way into northern portions of Nevada. Could see some of that heat again. Not quite as excessive as we're seeing in the southwest, but it's going to be getting warm in the Pacific Northwest once again. So we'll break down our traveler's weather. AccuWeather tells us we will be facing a busy pattern with showers and thunderstorms through parts of the central and eastern states through the end of the week. Some areas once again may pick up a couple of inches of rain, and in some cases that could fall in just a few hours. One area of greatest concern is going to stretch across parts of the plains and the Midwest through Thursday, including the Chicago area. A slow-moving front is going to be triggering showers and thunderstorms that repeatedly track from southwest to northeast. That sort of a setup can cause heavy rain to fall over some locations in hours. Some of these storms along the front could become severe, especially later in the day here on Wednesday, from the Texas-Oklahoma panhandles to west-central Illinois. Downpours likely to linger across the central portions of the plains and the mid-Mississippi Valley, moving toward the Ohio Valley on into the upcoming weekend. Meanwhile, moisture increasing from Florida and the northeastern Gulf Coast, northward through the Appalachians and along the eastern seaboard by midweek here. Weather systems tend to get kind of bunched up in the east, with high pressure over the Atlantic, nosing westward, and a front crawling eastward from the Mississippi Valley, and a storm at the jet stream level just hanging out over the southeastern states. We'll see areas of showers and thunderstorms expanding northward from here Wednesday through Friday. After a rather dry, cool, sunny day in the northeast this past day, where that sunshine dominates for several hours, highs climbing to the mid-80s to middle 90s here during the second half of the week, along with the uptick in moisture and humidity. That means the heat indices will be approaching the century mark in some areas. Where you see the persistent cloud cover and thunderstorms, those areas remain in the upper 70s to maybe middle 80s. Showers and thunderstorms will tend to develop in a south-to-north corridor along the western edge of an area of high pressure that's parked just off the east coast. Kind of like the setup over parts of the heartland. Repeated or slow-moving thunderstorms could bring several inches of rain in a matter of hours. Most of these storms developing during the afternoon and early evening. Some areas could experience some heavy rain at any hour, so that could disrupt your morning or the evening commutes. Either way, similar weather patterns have occasionally allowed weak tropical disturbances to move into the southeast from the Atlantic or the northern Caribbean. AccuWeather experts are monitoring that area for potential tropical development between August 8th and the 15th at this point. We've got more on the very quiet, as it has been thus far, Atlantic hurricane season. You know, they say if we don't actually have a named storm or hurricane in the Atlantic here in the month of August, it would mark only the fourth time since 1961 that has occurred. I don't know that I'd hold my breath on that, but yes, with the super El Nino continuing to grow, suppressing activity in the Atlantic basin. Again, more details coming up here. And, of course, we've got to get the latest on the developments. Wildfires continue to rage in the Pacific Northwest. Some 65,000 people have evacuated areas. And, of course, the number of homes burned, the official count is in excess of 700. But they're saying when they've had the helicopters out during some of the aerial surveillance, the number could be closer to 1,000. Just incredible devastation there. And obviously, the smoke continues to impact air quality throughout Washington, Oregon, much of Idaho. A lot of that smoke now drifted into Wyoming and on down into parts of Colorado as well. See the air quality alerts for that region of the country. Meanwhile, how we doing? Let's flip over who's checking in out of the box. How about the Guardian of Chaos? Morning, Steve, 68 degrees. A clear night in the former Constitution State. Another day back to about 85 degrees. Stay safe out there, drivers. Thank you for the ride. You got it. Hello to Marianne. As always, everyone have a blessed day. All right, there you go. Bob in Michigan's on board. Shorty, I-77 northbound, Statesville, North Carolina. 76 at this hour, Columbus bound. All right, today is Bambi's birthday. I'm not telling her age, but she's celebrating her 30th anniversary of her 29th birthday. Ah, happy birthday, Bambi. There you go. Another day older, another day wiser, right? Saddle up, Nocturnal listeners. Hello, Pappy. Grab the ring, a ring-a-ding in the Spurs. What day is it? What day is it? It'll be official when Horse Feathers makes it so. 69 degrees, Harrison, Ohio, clear skies. Well, break out the binoculars, telescopes, I don't know, the bifocals. The stars are out tonight. And you could be a star, how about that, by dialing 844-844-3388. Don't be a scarecrow. Hit those digits while we snuggle up to whomever or whatever. Keep it between the spotted and the solid. Watch your six. Hello, Kentucky Ken. Morning overnight drive crew. Steve Summers, Kentucky Ken, and the Queen are on board. Keep it between the stripes and the solid. Safe travels out there. All right, good to have you on board, Kentucky Ken. How about Bill? Where are we checking in? Good morning, all. What day is it? 76, humid, a little drizzle here in Beaver Dam, Wisconsin tonight. on the Pizza Shuttle Express. I see Hirschbach wants to get, 500 autonomous trucks? I don't know if the question's been answered. Who does the pre-trip inspection, the fueling, the opening, the trailer doors when the truck gets to the destination? Look at Waymo driverless cars messing up all over the country. Just wait till the driverless semi trucks start messing up. All right, have a great night, drivers, and be safe out there. That is one of our industry headlines, what you just brought up there, Bill. We're looking at a potential expansion of the autonomous vehicles into North Carolina by the end of next year, they're saying. Plans to launch over 300 self-driving tractor trailers. By next year, that is. Not by the end, but by next year. The same company responsible for the autonomous semi-trucks running those freight routes in Texas and Oklahoma announcing they plan to dispatch more than 300 of those self-driving rigs in North Carolina by 2027. According to Spectrum Local News, Volvo Autonomous Solutions, in partnership with Aurora Innovations, is in the final phases before removing the safety driver entirely when it comes to the autonomous rigs running in the other two states. Now, the companies want to deploy more than 300 around their headquarters in Greensboro. The most up-to-date predictions estimate that the autonomous truck market will more than double by the year 2030, safety standards for these driverless trucks were included in the Build America 250 Act. Now, despite the apparent success of these operating in Texas and Oklahoma, industry leaders still worry about the safety and validity of these vehicles for obvious reasons. Now, we're looking at black ice is probably the hardest thing, even for a truck driver. It looks like water on the ground, but yet it's frozen. You know, how can autonomous vehicles pick up on black ice? According to the one driving instructor pointing out some of the potential issues, this is a truck that's specifically built for autonomous and not a truck where you bolt on or add on a secondary braking system and so on, according to the leader of Volvo Autonomous Solutions. He says, we have a driver shortage, and with the increased demand, that gap might become even bigger. So we see it as a complement to what we have today. We're focusing here on the long-haul stretches where you have to be out for several days sleeping in the cab away from home. It's not clear exactly when the trucks are going to hit the roads in North Carolina, and to date, what routes that they're actually going to be dispatched on. But yeah, we're talking territory now with definitely varying greatly weather conditions depending on the time of the year. A lot of elevation changes. You've got the mountainous areas through North Carolina. So there you go. Hey, we'll get to some of our other listening friends. Check it in here as we get the new day underway just ahead. Good to have you with us. The Steve Summers Overnight Drive, live from the Hotshot Secret Studios.
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0: Well, looks like Eskimo Mom getting the week started here. Howdy, Overnight Drive Nation. Happy Hump Day. Wednesday, whatever day. 33 days to Labor Day. 48 days, fall arrives. 81 days till Steve and a handful of others celebrates another trip around the sun. All right, finishing up a drop and hook at my store before heading back to the yard. Yeah, we'll do it all again later today. Clear, the moon is rising. Kind of a humid 70 degrees, Owensboro, Kentucky tonight. Buckeye Boy, Ackworth, Georgia, 75 degrees. I went and hung out with Mom this past day, took her to lunch. Fixed her tail light, the bedroom TV. She couldn't get her MLB package. So I had to call Xfinity, get that resolved. Could not get her Big Ten channel or the Turner Classic Movies. Something about, I guess they haven't approved the new contracts to carry them. I think it's all BS. Now I'm going to do a little research. I've got it on my DirecTV stream. Anyway, we'll load up this afternoon for Texas. When they get it all ready to roll, saw a story that New Mexico's having to close many of the boat ramps due to the low water levels. Yeah, we've got over 2 inches of rain in the last 3 days. All right, have a great night, everybody. Be careful out there. Yes, indeed. All right, there's thank you from our friend Matthew. Had a chance to catch the Reds game Tuesday night. Didn't get to watch the Cards game because I was over in Illinois, and we get the Hall of Fame game Thursday night. But NASCAR finally back this weekend, Iowa. Looking forward to that. 75 degrees, clear skies tonight in the best city in Missouri, O'Fallon, Missouri. Hello, Michael. Good morning. Good evening, all. Just checking in from the Home 20, Salem, Ohio. Guess he was off Monday, Tuesday. Now it's back to the old grind later today. Looking at 68 degrees, kind of cleaning up around the house. Have a great day. Everybody be safe out there. Hello to Josh, U.S. 50 east of Dodge City. We've got to hit Kansas City by morning. In regards to the autonomous trucks, yeah, Buckeye Boy was apparently thinking along the same lines I was with, yeah, the mountainous terrain, the elevation changes. Just how are these driverless trucks going to handle going down a steep grade when the brakes go out? You know, in addition to all the other questions about self-driving trucks, who's going to fuel them up? Who adds things like the diesel exhaust fluid? All good questions, right? Meanwhile, news break just around the corner. Plenty of other industry headlines to bring your way. How about the stock market roaring this past day? Yeah, it's earnings season. I guess the strong earning reports continue to pour in. Comments from the Treasury Secretary that we could be very close to a deal with Iran. Okay, either way on the news. The Dow Jones Industrial Average climbing over 1,000 points, 1.87%. The NASDAQ was up 2.3%. The S&P 500 up 1.7%. That was a record high on the S&P. Yeah, we'll break down more on the, market headlines, winners, gainers, a big day this past day. It's kind of watching the ticker when it crossed over that 54,000 mark. Meanwhile, news update, a service of industrial injection, fuel injectors, fuel pumps, turbochargers, complete diesel engine kits for the heavy-duty world. 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
5: Results are coming in following primaries in five states today. NBC News projects Wesley Bell will win the Democratic primary for Missouri's 1st Congressional District, while Jocelyn Benson will win the Democratic primary for Michigan governor, and Ty Masterson will win the Republican primary for governor of Kansas. The most watched race of the night pits insurgent progressive Abdul El-Sayed against establishment-backed Congresswoman Haley Stevens in Michigan's Democratic U.S. Senate race. The uncontained wildfires burning in Spokane, Washington have burned over 10,000 acres while forcing nearly 65,000 people to evacuate and destroying some 700 buildings, most of them homes. A 37-year-old man is under arrest on suspicion of first-degree arson for allegedly starting one of the fires. Ariana Grande is speaking about her decision to take an upcoming break. During her show in Chicago on Monday night, she said the announcement was not a reaction or an impulsive thing, but a plan that she quietly made a long time ago. I'm Tammy Trujillo.
6: Guys, will start clearing up into early Wednesday across the Denver metro, and that will lead to mostly sunny skies. We'll sit on the leading edge of building high pressure in the Great Basin. That'll help us warm to the mid-80s for highs Wednesday. Lows Wednesday night will be upper 50s. Hot temps, summertime returns Thursday through this weekend. All looking sunny and dry with clear nights. Highs mid-90s Thursday with upper 90s Friday through Sunday. Lows going to be in the low to mid-60s. Skies clear. I'm Day Weather Media. Meteorologist Don Watzel.
7: Current temperature
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15: In 1796, George Washington made one of the most consequential decisions in American history. He chose not to seek a third term as president. So why does that matter? Because America was not built on permanent rulers. It was built on ordered liberty. Faith teaches that authority is a stewardship, not a possession. Leaders are accountable to God for how they use power. And why does that still matter today? Because republics survive when leaders respect limits and citizens defend them. Washington's lesson still stands. A republic is preserved when power has limits, and public service remains a duty to God and country, not a path to personal rule.
16: Maybe you've thought about taking a cruise. Maybe you've even talked yourself out of it. But this is not just another vacation. This is the Gulf of America Cruise. 7 days through the Caribbean with Mike Gallagher, Scott Jennings, Larry O'Connor, Jennifer Horn, and a ship full of people who love this country. 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Be there. 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

0: we'll bring you an update. They call it, I think it's Speed Week there at the Bonneville Salt Flats, right? Racers from all walks of life. They're trying to set land speed records. Everything doesn't always go according to plan. There was an incident several days ago. One of those racers, looking to break a 300-mile-per-hour speed, lost it in excess of 200 miles per hour. Hospitalized. They do give an update this past day. I guess his wife put out the statement, Red is his name. I guess well-known in the circles out there, Bonneville. So we had thousands of folks giving us thumbs up, prayers, and messages, but she said Red is off the ventilator. The MRI looks good. He has numerous fractures from head to toe, but they all appear to be small. Hopefully, no surgeries needed. She said thanks for all the prayers. Meanwhile, our friends at Hotshot Secret, as I mentioned last evening, well, one of our Hotshot Secret sponsored race vehicles. Update this past day. It is official. Ryan Boyle just broke the Salty Box Racing Team's own record and set a new world record for the fastest diesel streamliner on the planet. 328.285 miles per hour. I'm not sure how this all works. He hit a record, and then they go back and finalize it the following day. But great news. Streamliner, if you're not familiar, it's not your typical diesel pickup. These things kind of look like a rocket on wheels. Very long, thin, like I said, looks kind of like a rocket. But that's why they're called the Streamliners. Do a little search, the AI search. What's the secret behind Ryan Boyle's success? Well, I can tell you this. Right down the side of the vehicle, it says powered by science. That's a familiar term. Consistency and experience. Ryan is a familiar face in the racing world. Consistency and his experience in the field. He's always pushing to win. He doesn't stop racing. Although his exact secrets behind his car's performance are unclear, it's evident Ryan has a knack for fine-tuning his vehicle to optimize speed. Of course, his achievement in setting a new world record for the fastest diesel streamliner on the planet, obviously a team effort. As he mentions, the Salty Box Racing Crew and Tim Boyle, of course, sponsorship and support, Ryan's association with Hot Shot Secret, a performance products company, might provide him with the necessary resources and support to pursue his racing ambitions. I don't think might is the correct word. The word should be undoubtedly provides the necessary resources and support. So congratulations, world record fastest diesel streamliner on the planet. How about that? Pretty cool stuff. Hey, let me flip back over, see if we anybody else checking in here on our Hope Day. Getting the new day underway. Okay, so Michael's on board. Good to have you with us. Of course, 844-844-3388. There's Phil. Not Phil. Philip in Florida. This is Phil checking in. Morning, everybody. Gary said, I can't believe I just heard them say driver shortage. Yeah, their answer is autonomous trucks. All right, that's awful. Yeah, how are these trucks going to handle? Yes, the black ice. This ain't going to be good, he says. All right, I mentioned the stock market roaring this past day. Shares of Caterpillar, which reported better than expected earnings, rose by nearly 20%. before then retreating, still to be up about 10%. Yeah, the best performing Dow stock, shares of Amazon were down 2%. Yeah, the biggest Dow decliner. Scott Bessent, Treasury Secretary, says we're in the talks with the Iranians. I think there's a chance we may have a deal today or tomorrow to open the strait and move towards a more normalized position in this conflict. That was an interview with CNBC. Crude prices thus falling sharply. Brent crude futures, the international benchmark, fell about 5%. West Texas Intermediate was also down 5.2%. So the yield on the 10-year Treasury retreating 0.057 percentage points. Market numbers, ups and downs, but there you go. Quick, headed to the very quiet tropical Atlantic season. We've been quiet since Bertha dissipated on July 24th. AccuWeather says we may see a couple of storms here in the month of August, but seeing none is also not out of the realm of possibility due to increased amounts of wind shear and dry air. A new tropical development is expected across the basin through the first week here in August. But when was the last time we didn't have a storm in August? Back in 2022, there were no named Atlantic tropical storms. Between Tropical Storm Colin that dissipated on July the 2nd and Hurricane Danielle that formed on September 1. Yeah, quite a stretch, having no Atlantic storms in August that year. Now, that was an event that's had occurred only twice before since record-keeping started, you know, all the way back in 1850. So 1961, 1997, still the 1961 Atlantic hurricane season ultimately was a busy season, just not in August. Yeah, there were a total of 12 named storms, 8 hurricanes, 2 of those reached Category 5 that year. On the other hand, 97 was not quite as eventful. Only 8 storms for the entire season, 3 hurricanes, and only one was a major that hit Category 3 that year. Now, the least active Atlantic hurricane season in the satellite era since 1966 was 1983, with only 4 named storms. So AccuWeather forecasters continue to monitor the Southwest Atlantic and the Eastern Gulf. They're talking between August 8 and August 15. We could have 1 or 2 stalled fronts and maybe some lower wind shear. Atmospheric conditions could become at least slightly more conductive for some development in the area. Water temperatures across most of the Atlantic are warmer than historical average. That can allow for storms to still form despite the hostile conditions being brought on by this year's El Nino system over in the Pacific. Meanwhile, we head over to somewhere, I don't know, heading out of Appleturkey to Salt Lake City. Morning, Senor Heatwave. How's your week going?
1: Good morning, Senor. Well, just got started.
0: Get the new week underway, so on the road again, right? Okay. He did say something about where he said he's on this 550, where there's not a whole lot of cell service. I'll guarantee you that. So right on cue. Well, at least we know we got the week started. I'll have to dial this back up. Perfect timing there, Senor Heatwave. All right, let's move over to some other industry headlines. Last week, we had advised a multi-state enforcement blitz that was taking place. We got the official breakdown this past day. The operation targeting, looking for those Yeah, illegal, unvetted drivers, or unsafe vehicles. Yesterday, the DOT releasing the results for Operation Highway Shield. Now, this was last week. Illinois, Indiana, Iowa, and Ohio all participating. State police, inspectors from the FMCSA, as well as Immigration and Customs Enforcement and Homeland Security, all working together to crack down on unqualified foreign drivers operating big rigs across the country. So here's the breakdown. In just those 3 days, 51 illegal immigrants detained, including 21 drivers with non-domiciled commercial licenses issued by California and New York. 766 unsafe drivers and vehicles placed out of service. Arrests, 86 operators for dangerous behavior, including road rage and domestic violence. 36 violations for failing English language proficiency tests. And also the recovery of nearly $1 million in stolen cargo. What an operation in just those 4 days, or 3 days in those four states. There was a previous Operation Highway Shield that took place in Florida back in March. That resulted in 176 drivers taken out of service, 54 taken out of service for English language proficiency deficiency. So every life lost from an illegal trucker behind the wheel of a big rig is a completely preventable tragedy. Transportation Secretary Sean Duffy said this administration will not stand for this. Our new partnership with Homeland Security builds on the president's progress to secure the roads, eliminate fraud, and restore the integrity of trucking in this country. I want to thank Secretary Mullen for collaborating with us on this mission as we continue to crack down on unqualified and unvetted foreign drivers. If you continue to illegally operate a big rig, your days on America's streets are numbered. They're putting American lives in danger. This latest wave of Operation Highway Shield, Homeland Security and our partners at the DOT have removed more than 800 dangerous truckers from the roads, including more than 50 illegal aliens and more than 30 failing the language proficiency test. As a former state trooper who has walked these highways at 2 a.m., I have seen firsthand the devastation caused when these bad actors cut corners or use commercial trucks as cover for illegal activity. According to the FMCSA Administrator Derek Bars, this is about saving lives. We're taking the fight directly to the corrupt dispatch rings, manipulated logbooks, unqualified drivers. If you're operating legally, we are here to support you. If you're cheating the system, on the other hand, and endangering Americans, Operation Highway Shield is going to be coming for your keys. Very good to have you on board. It's 844-844-3388. Hump Day coming our way.
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time over the years, Spaceman had talked about, I know he had several of his biker friends that participated in this particular event. It's a grueling challenge. And kind of interesting where a truck driver, 50 years on the road, is going to be participating in this. The St. Christopher Truckers Relief Fund announcing that an Oklahoma driver, Navy veteran, lifelong motorcyclist, and third-generation truck driver, Alan Darling, is going to be representing the organization in this year's Hoka Hay Motorcycle Challenge, raising funds and awareness for over-the-road truck drivers and their families impacted by illness or injury. First, a little about Alan himself. With more than 50 years behind the wheel, he opted to select the St. Christopher Fund as the beneficiary of his participation in what is known as one of the nation's most demanding motorcycle endurance events. For him, he said, the challenge is personal. Being a truck driver myself for more than 50 years, I've seen the struggles that families and drivers face when an illness or injury sudden takes away their ability to earn a living. I'm honored to ride the Hoka Hay Challenge in support of the St. Christopher Truckers Relief Fund. Their mission gives drivers something invaluable during the hardest moments in their lives, the ability to focus on healing instead of worrying about how they're going to pay the bills. All right, I've witnessed firsthand the financial hardship that can follow when a driver's forced off the road. Darling will ride thousands of miles across America's back roads in support of the St. Christopher Fund's mission to help truck drivers focus on recovery versus financial hardship. It says his passion for riding started while he was serving in the U.S. Navy in the early 70s. And he's ridden some 122,000 miles across the country, along with his wife, Doreen. But here's what is the Hoka Hay Challenge. It's pushing riders to their physical and mental limits as they navigate thousands of miles of secondary roads using only GPS coordinates. Yeah, traveling approximately 500 miles each day while camping alongside their motorcycles. Participants in this have to complete every required checkpoint, as they call it, during what is anywhere from 12 to 14 days out there. It's one of the most grueling endurance motorcycle events in the country, they say. This year's Hoka Hay Motorcycle Challenges will be his first time.

0: surgery. They help to cover essential household expenses while also offering free health initiatives, diabetes prevention, smoking cessation, cancer screenings, all these things designed specifically for professional drivers. According to Diane Hutzel, who's the interim executive director and director of philanthropy at the St. Christopher Fund, Alan embodies the strength, resilience, and commitment that define so many professional drivers. We're incredibly grateful he selected us to dedicate this remarkable journey to supporting drivers in need. How about that? Every mile he rides will be helping to raise awareness that no driver should have to face a medical crisis alone. So all said and done, supporters can contribute to the fundraising campaign. I'm sure they've got the links there at the St. Christopher Fund website. And also they'll have the links there. You will be able to actually follow that motorcycle journey. I'd have to pull up the website. The story doesn't say exactly what the dates of this year's Hokahe Challenge is going to be. But pretty cool stuff. And the biggest challenge of this is you don't know what kind of weather conditions you're going to be dealing with if from one day to the next out there trying to compete this. 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
8: Results are coming in following primaries in five states on Tuesday. The latest from Scott Carr.
9: NBC News projects Wesley Bell will win the Democratic primary for Missouri's 1st Congressional District. The incumbent defeated former Congresswoman and Democratic Socialist Cori Bush. Bell thanks supporters and looked toward the midterms.
10: There's folks who chose to have their voices heard when there are forces trying to take those voices away from you.
9: NBC also projects Jocelyn Benson will win the Democratic primary for Michigan governor and Ty Masterson to win the Republican primary for Kansas governor. I'm Scott Carr.
8: The House Ethics Committee's announced an investigation into Ohio Republican Max Miller. It comes after Miller was accused of abuse by his ex-wife and daughter of Republican Senator Bernie Moreno. Police reports obtained by ABC News detail accusations of physical abuse and threats during their marriage. Miller's on

0: the ballot in November in Ohio in an attempt to be reelected. The uncontained wildfires burning in Spokane, Washington have burned over 10,000 acres. They forced nearly 65,000 people to evacuate and destroyed some 700 buildings, most of those homes. No deaths have been reported. The three fires burning simultaneously are straining firefighting resources. A 37-year-old man was arrested on suspicion of first-degree arson for allegedly starting one of the fires. He's now being held on a $1 million bond.
1: 'Cause this music that will never die. It's such a situation.
0: Ariana Grande is speaking out about her decision to take an upcoming break. During her show in Chicago on Monday night, she said the announcement was not a reactive or impulsive thing, but a plan she quietly made a long time ago. A representative for the actress and singer noted that she'd be taking a step back from visibility once her Eternal Sunshine tour wraps up due to endless ongoing public scrutiny. I'm Tammy Trujillo.
2: Skies will start clearing up into early Wednesday across the Denver metro, and that will lead to mostly sunny skies. We'll sit on the leading edge of building high pressure in the Great Basin. That'll help us warm to the mid-80s for highs Wednesday. Lows Wednesday night will be upper 50s. Hot temps, summertime returns Thursday through this weekend. All looking sunny and dry with clear nights. Highs mid-90s Thursday with upper 90s Friday through Sunday. Lows going to be in the low to mid-60s. Skies clear. I'm Day Weather Meteorologist Don Watzel.
3: Current temperature
4: 58 degrees.
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0: comes our way as we close out Taco Tuesday, make our way into Hump Day here at midweek. As we turn the page from time zone to time zone, fifth day of August. Yeah, so trust your week's going well. Good to have you on board. The Steve Summers Overnight Drive live from the Hot Shot Secret Studios. Yeah, got some cloud cover kind of moving in. Now, depending on which particular website you go to, kind of conflicting information about, even with a pretty good telescope, whether we'll be able to get a glimpse of the SpaceX rocket stage impacting the moon. And I've also seen some conflicting numbers as the time frame, but the latest, I guess the best information is going to be from the official NASA website. So that's what I pulled up, NASA.gov, which they say, using ground-based telescopes and some of their space-based assets, NASA and SpaceX are tracking the used Falcon 9 upper stage that's going to be impacting the moon this early Wednesday morning near what they call the Einstein and Bell craters. There is no danger to the Earth. Scientists are planning to collect lunar data and refine techniques for tracking objects in space, they say. It was January 15 of last year. SpaceX launched the Falcon 9 rocket and successfully deployed the Firefly Aerospace's Blue Ghost 1 lunar lander on the moon to the moon. Under NASA's Commercial Lunar Payload Services Initiative, solar activity and gravitational forces caused the stage's unplanned return to the moon. NASA and SpaceX remain in communication about the upper stage and the flight path. Independent astronomers first identified the trajectory using publicly available data. NASA's Center for Near-Earth Object Studies at the Jet Propulsion Laboratory in Southern California that tracks natural objects that could pose hazards to Earth later confirmed the stage has a 100% chance of impacting the moon. They continue tracking it as part of training operations. Now, NASA says because the moon has no atmosphere to slow incoming objects, it's struck by meteoroids all the time. I mean, on a daily basis, human-made object impacts are far less commonplace, but they do occur. The rocket stage is expected to create a crater about 60 feet wide and 12 feet deep and throw dust and rock outward as ejecta. Now, for comparison, they say, a meteoroid with the same energy as the upper stage hits the moon probably about every 6 days. So we know the moon surface is constantly absorbing impacts with the same sort of force. Despite the disturbance, observing impacts gives scientists a lot of insight about how the ejecta plumes behave, helping to understand the moon's geology and refine models that would guide future exploration and science missions. Now, NASA says it will obviously not be visible to the naked eye on Earth, but they're going to try to observe it in real time. The Meteoroid Environments Office at the Marshall Space Flight Center in Huntsville will be using ground-based telescopes to image the impact, how weather and lighting conditions could make the viewing difficult, they say. Additionally, the Lunar Reconnaissance Orbiter and the Shadow Cam instrument, which is aboard South Korea's Korean Pathfinder Lunar Orbiter, will be looking for chances to image the site before and then after the impact. Image availability is all going to depend, they say, on lighting, orbital timing, and the position of the spacecraft. And it may take several days to receive the imagery. All said and done, any data collected will help scientists better understand artificial impacts and exploration implications. Now, although unplanned in this instance, disposing of upper stages on the moon's surface is technically accepted as a safe method, and in some cases can be the only practical option for some of these missions in low lunar orbit. Many operators choose controlled impacts because they can provide predictable, trackable end-of-life outcomes, as they say. NASA is committed to debris mitigation, responsible disposal practices that safeguard the Earth and other planetary bodies. All right, so that's not going to be seen by the naked eye. There were some websites saying if you had a quality telescope, you might get a glimpse. There's a question mark as to whether there would even be like an impact flash. Yeah, probably not, they're saying. And then, obviously, there will be a plume of dust rising. You got to keep in mind just how far away this is all going to be taking place, right? So that's the latest. Again, I assume the best information directly from NASA's website. All righty, clear lines at 844-844-3388. Back here on the planet Earth, we see weather conditions continue to be conducive for spreading existing wildfires and the ignition of new blazes across much of the western U.S. right into next week, with some of the highest fire potential days in the Northwest. AccuWeather explains those drought conditions persist as the big high pressure holds its position before expanding into the plains again next week. Yeah, this heat dome's been kind of jumping around, you know, all summer long. But that same high pressure is going to lead to increasingly hot conditions with strong late night and morning temperature inversions that will trap wildfire smoke close to the ground. We'll see widespread poor air quality and greatly reduced visibility. With widespread highs in the 90s to lower 100s over multiple states from California, Arizona, and New Mexico to eastern Washington, Idaho, and Montana. Another piece of bad news is we do not foresee any significant rain for the next 7 to 10 days in the Northwest. Now, they do say stagnant air does have some advantages for fighting the fires, while the light winds cause the smoke to kind of linger, reducing visibility. It also greatly reduces those flying embers that oftentimes are tossed miles away, starting new fires, and reduces the potential for chaotic fire behavior. In terms of new fire starts, the heat dome and widespread dry air should mean little, if any, thunderstorm. So the risk of lightning starting additional fires will be low. If more fires start, especially away from existing blazes, they're going to be likely human-caused, whether intentional or not. Yeah, there's going to be plenty of tinder-dry vegetation. Now, looking ahead next week, the heat dome will extend from New Mexico, Texas, and Louisiana once again, all the way back into Montana, the Dakotas, Minnesota, parts of Wisconsin, while temperatures begin to ease a bit in the Pacific states. Now, anywhere the landscape is dry, you've got the increased fire risk. While that shifting heat dome may bring some sporadic showers to the west, could also lead to an uptick in the winds and lightning strikes that could ignite new or fan existing fires. You know, peak season, wildfire season, August marks the peak season for much of the U.S. as well as Canada. Historically, the peak in wild factor activity driven by several factors, thunderstorms, temperatures often near their annual peak, vegetation that's had much of the spring and summer to continue drying out, especially where you have these storms with little or no rain. Lightning strikes are the main natural causes of wildfires in the West. Then the gusty winds can sometimes trigger fires, but they require a spark, say, from damaged power lines. But undoubtedly, we, people, are the leading cause of wildfires, whether intentional, accidental. According to the National Park Service, common causes are obviously arson, which, of course, there has been an arrest in the case of that major devastating fire there in the Spokane area. Arson, unintended campfires, outdoor grills, prescribed burns, vehicles, and oftentimes something as simple as flipping a cigarette butt out the window, right? It's 844-844-3388.
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0: What day is it? Did somebody say hump day? Yes, indeed. Hey, what's going on, Pappy?
1: Mike. What day is it? What day? Not official, though, until Crazy Horse calls in and makes it so, Steve.
0: Crazy Horse. I like that.
1: Man, Steve, I want to let it be known for the record. I have never thrown a cigarette butt out the window, okay? That is how a lot of them start, though, man.
0: Mm-hmm.
1: Well, maybe back in the day, you know. What the heck happened, Steve? I'm out here looking at this half moon, and these daggone clouds roll in.
0: Yeah.
1: I'm like, man, I'm thinking tonight is just going to be peachy, right? We're scoping out the old heavens, but it's spotty, so, I mean, it's not like it's total, but kind of put a bummer in things a little bit. Speaking of the moon, this ain't the first time they crashed something into the moon. You know that, right?
0: Not the first time. I'm sure it's not.
1: No. They done it before. Not that long ago, neither. Steve, now let's check this out. There's some scientists that came back and said, it's possible the moon's hollow. Huh? What they said, when they crashed that satellite into the moon, it rang like a bell. That's a fact, man. Unless it was false advertising, unless it was a leftist scientist. Trust the scientist, Steve.
0: Yeah.
1: Right? Gotta trust the scientists. They're the experts. I don't know. Do a little Google search. Does the moon ring like a bell when struck with an object? Or satellite strikes moon, rings like a bell? So some of them were thinking, kind of suggested it was hollow. Some is it possible? I don't know. Could be. When it formed 10, 15 billion years ago.
0: Right.
1: You know, there's different theories on how the moon was formed. I think there's some crazy theories out there, Steve. Let's stick with the one first that is probably the most logical. So when the Earth was forming between 10 and 15 billion years, I think 15 billion years ago is when the Big Bang supposedly happened. So, you know, let's give it 5 billion years. When the Earth is forming, all these different mass objects colliding into one another, right, is supposedly what formed the Earth.
0: Mm-hmm.
1: As it got bigger and bigger and bigger and bigger, created its own gravity, which sucked in more, But anyway, so, I don't know, 10 billion years ago, maybe, when the Earth was pretty much in its shape, it was still just a big fireball, really. They're claiming another planet or another giant object of some sort, a moon or another planet, collided with the Earth and bounced off, kept on going, but all the debris, right, was kicked out, and over millions and millions, if not a billion years, all that debris formed the moon. I don't know. They have found stuff on the moon that supposedly came from the Earth, is kind of what supports that theory.
0: Mm-hmm.
1: I can't remember what it was. But Steve, everything in the universe, right? All the iron in our blood, all the calcium in our bones, everything comes from the stars, the universe, including us, believe it or not. With a little help from the God above, right?
0: Mm-hmm.
1: So,
0: it's hard,
1: you know.
0: Yeah, hard to know, right? I mean,
1: yeah, man. You can make it go, right?
0: And you know, the more we learn about it, we've talked about just how vast it is out there. The number of galaxies, how far? I mean, the whole premise of eternity. I don't know. Is there an end? Because our mind
1: kind of blows your mind.
0: We can't really grasp, I guess, the human mind what eternity is.
1: I remember, younger in school, when we talked about the solar system, I'm thinking, man, that's pretty big.
0: Right? Yeah, right.
1: And a galaxy, but I just didn't comprehend exactly how big our galaxy, there went a shooting star, see?
0: There you go.
1: The meteor. and how big just our galaxy is. I mean, they're probably some sort of life in our galaxy, some sort of life form, whether it's microbial or what, I don't know, but we're pretty sure. I don't know if government's keeping us from it, but they found some stuff up there on Mars. And there's some conspiracy theories that there's man-made, or I don't know, you could say man-made, but species-made objects on Mars. The other theory is, Steve, that aliens created the moon and put it there as an observatory, keep an eye on us. What do you think of that one?
0: I've heard some of those theories that they're actually living inside, like the moon.
1: Yeah.
0: Yeah.
1: The dark side of the moon.
0: Yeah, right.
1: We need to go back in the '70s and. Man, excuse me here, Rumbler, but go back in the '70s, Steve. Break out the devil's lettuce and put on some Pink Floyd and listen to the Dark Side of the Moon, man. What do you think? Maybe we'll get some answers. All right, brother. Here's the poverty hour. That's all I got. All I got.
0: There you go. All right, thanks for checking in, Pappy. Have a good morning. Hey, relatively quiet. All right, it's 844-844-3388. You see it every day. Motorists out there doing stupid things, driving dangerously, putting everybody at risk. Now the federal government's going to be putting up some money to target those drivers. More to come just ahead. 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
3: Several races have been called in Tuesday's primaries. NBC News projects Wesley Bell will win the Democratic primary for Missouri's 1st Congressional District, defeating former Congresswoman and Democratic Socialist Cori Bush. Jocelyn Benson will win the Democratic primary for Michigan governor, while Ty Masterson will take the Republican primary for governor of Kansas. The man suspected of starting one of the massive wildfires in Spokane, Washington, has had his first court hearing. Aaron Farinacci was arrested by a SWAT team after a witness said he saw him acting suspiciously near where the Old Trails fire began on Saturday. He's being held on $1 million bail with his arraignment set for August 6th. A federal judge has set a March 2027 trial date in the antitrust lawsuit challenging Paramount's proposed merger with Warner Brothers Discovery. A coalition of 12 state attorneys general argued the $111 billion merger would reduce competition. The Writers Guild of America has filed a separate lawsuit over concerns about its impact on writers. I'm Tammy Trujillo.
4: Skies will start clearing up into early Wednesday across the Denver metro, and that will lead to mostly sunny skies. We'll sit on the leading edge of building high pressure in the Great Basin. That'll help us warm to the mid-80s for highs Wednesday. Lows Wednesday night will be upper 50s. Hot temps, summertime returns Thursday through this weekend. All looking sunny and dry with clear nights. Highs mid-90s Thursday with upper 90s Friday through Sunday. Lows going to be in the low to mid-60s. Skies clear. I'm Day Weather Meteorologist Don Watzel.
5: Current temperature
6: 57 degrees.
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0: at it here. What do you say? Email. We've got Philip on board. Philip, since I had to call out today, yeah, sorry I can't be on the show. Keep an eye on the moon. SpaceX is going to make a show later this morning. All right, be safe out there, all the overnight drive folks. Yeah, so hope you feel better soon there, Philip. Philip won't be joining us. Well, meanwhile, yeah, speaking of the moon, yeah, just waiting for the SpaceX Eskimo Mom. Yes. Hey, good morning.
1: Hi, Steve. Thank you for taking my phone call. When Pappy was mentioning about the moon's bell getting rung, there is something called moonquakes, actually. And every so often, either due to an impact of a meteor, or even with the moon, something inside the core of the moon shifting, or some of the heat dissipating, the moon will actually have their version of earthquakes.
0: Interesting.
1: And I took a quick look at NASA.gov's website, and there's some seismometers on the moon that was put up on one of the Apollo missions, and they are trying to keep track of that and see what the moon's doing.
0: Pretty cool stuff there, Eskimo Mom.
1: It is. I've always been kind of fascinated with earthquakes and even moonquakes or anything like that. It's kind of neat to see how the Earth kind of changes, or even the moon, or even if there's moonquakes help change the moon a little bit.
0: Mm-hmm.
1: But that SpaceX rocket's going to be kind of cool when we can get the images from it.
0: Yeah, it'd be interesting if they'll actually be able to get some satellite or telescopic photographs of that. So, So I guess timing wise, I guess it's maybe about an hour away, if I'm seeing correctly.
1: Give or take a little bit. That's what I've been seeing too. Sometime between 2:15 and 2:45.
0: Because I guess they don't have an exact time of impact, right?
1: That's one of those things. It's almost like throwing a snowball. You just don't know where it's going to land, and you don't know how long it's going to stay in the air.
0: Right. All righty. Well, hey, thanks for checking in this morning there, Eskimo Mom. Safe travels. Hope everything's going well out there tonight. All right. So, the primary's in the books. Yeah, this past day, Buckeye boy said, I can't believe in Texas. He said, Talafrico. Actually, it's Talarico. Talafrico wins a Democrat nomination in Texas. Ken Paxton better take this race seriously and start spending some money on advertising. I have a hard time believing the Democrats are being taken over by the socialist communist. But I understand it, because this all started when people, especially young adults, started getting stuff for free years ago. Started with participation trophies, then free money from the puppet during COVID, being programmed by the education system and the legacy media. Michigan was the one that many were so closely watching, right? And how Michigan's primary could reshape the Democrat Party's future. One of the most expensive primaries of the year. I was trying to pull up the numbers because, the results are coming in. And, here we go, Michigan. Yeah, right, Al Sayed, that's the guy. Yeah, I mean, as left can be. I mean, this is a guy that no borders, no police. It's pretty tight, but, I mean, he's up by about 20,000 votes. This is the Democrat primary, up about 20,000 votes over Haley Stevens. So, and I think on the Republican side, it was Mike Rogers, of course, on the Republican side. He was the only one uncontested there. But I don't know how that could all shake out come November here. Al Saeed versus Rogers, what do you say, Grump? Good morning.
2: Hey, how you doing? I think Rogers is going to wipe the floor with him myself. I think he's going to get, I don't want to say wipe the floor. I think he's going to win it. I would say he'll probably win it by 4 or 5 points. The more that this Al Saeed is exposed, the more likely is that he's going to lose. I mean, it wasn't a runaway with him. It was in heavy Muslim districts, but you know, just looking at that, he had to fight for it. And, you know, he took the young vote, which everybody knows, you know, mm-hmm. that he did. I mean, that's the way it's going to be. It's a, you know, we had so many damn people that's buying into the socialism crap. And he's, you know, I don't know if that guy's a socialist or a communist. He, you know, the way he talks and the way he speaks and the way he acts and everything, he acts more like a damn communist than he does a, you know, a regular socialist. But it doesn't matter. Both of them are a stain on society that needs to go away. And that's, you know, that's what we're looking at. But, you know, five states today held their primaries. But if you go back, Steve, and you look at all the socialists that's occupying elected office right now today, there's over 250 of them that is occupying some form of state, local, or federal office. 250 socialists. I mean, devout socialists. They claim socialism. They won on socialism. And it's a damn shame that this is, you know, this country is the way it is. But, you know, with this, but, and it's, you know, the progressives, you know, they've pushed all the moderates out of the way. And then, you know, when you look at the DSA, I haven't looked at it yet on their 990 or anything like that on, as far as who their donors are, but I'm going to, and you know, see exactly who's, you know, footing the bill for all this. But you know, the one thing that we see with a lot of these socialists that's coming, that's running for office right now, a lot of them, you know, there's several that's born here in the United States, but when you break it down society wise they've been pampered their entire damn lives. Every one of them has. It's like this Al Saeed character, you know, he's I think his parents were both, I think they were law professors or something. I don't know. Anyway, he, you know, this guy's had a, you know, stuff handed to him his entire damn life. And I guess he figures that, you know, that's the way he pays things back, mm-hmm. is to have everybody get something handed to him by some rich person. But, you know, I think he's in for a rude awakening, and as is many, you know, I think a lot of the people are just getting fed up with this crap, but you know, and then you look at the ones that came here, you know, Omar and this bunch of idiots that just showed up here in one day and they get educated here in the United States. And then all of a sudden they figure, well, hell, you know, I want this country to be like my country, you know,
0: right,
2: make it just feel a little bit more like home. And, you know, this is where we always talk about assimilation. You know, the people don't want to assimilate anymore when they come here. You know, you can look up and down the damn highway and see all the trucks that's going up and down there with Pakistani flags and, you know, Bosnian flags and every damn thing else flying on their truck. You don't see anything on there that's an American flag. Very rarely. And it just, it really just kind of turns my stomach. But this is, you know, this is what we're looking at. And this is what we're going to be battling for, you know, for this next presidential election. And it's, the only saving grace that we have is these idiots that are born outside of the United States that's running for public office right now. They can't be president. So that's one of the saving grace we have. But, I don't know. And you look at this. I mean, break it down. When you see some of these, like a Thundar, whatever the hell his name is, that, you know, he lost his primary. Well, yeah, he lost his primary. He's an idiot. He shouldn't have been there to begin with. But he's another one that brought this destructive social and political ideology along with their economic policies that has, you know, what they left from. I mean, basically what they took off and left, you know, where they lived at before, came here. You know, he was from India, some province over in India. I think it was over around the Punjab. area over there or something. But, you know, he left all that and come here, and hell, he's like, oh, let me set up shop and we'll just do it here.
0: Mm-hmm.
2: You know, it's amazing how they look at this and they say, well, it, you know, actually it didn't work there because, you know, if I had a job or I had something good going on in my life, I'd still be in my home country. But nope. You know, so let me come over here, and then the first thing on their agenda is, you know, just to turn this into the crap that they left. And it really gets, you know, kind of sickening. But, you know, I don't know. You look at their, you look at their tone, and you look at the words that they speak, and, you know, and everything. And I don't think a lot of these young people are actually listening. You know, we used to have a saying in the military, you know, hearing is not listening. You know, it's, you're just hearing words, and that's all they're hearing is a lot of rattle, a lot of racket and stuff like that. And every once in a while they'll catch a word that might mean something to them. But they've tried like hell to run on the fact that a lot of these kids today are, that's voting for these idiots are, have just lived this unfair and unjust life, that these rich people, these rich businesses and everything that they've worked their asses off, it has destroyed, you know, their livelihood, that they can't get ahead because the man, you know, the wealth is not going to allow them to get ahead. And it's just absolutely asinine to even, you know, to listen to this crap. But, you know, that's the thoughts that they convey. And this is, you know, it's been a bumper sticker for the Socialist Party, the DSA. And they, you know, that's the way it is. You know, they've really surged a lot, though. When you look at it, all the mayoral races and, you know, all over the country, you know, they, it's like they're not really supporting a movement. I don't think they're supporting a movement towards socialism more than they are protesting a political ideology like, you know, Donald Trump, like his belief that you get off your ass and you work, you know, and that's mine also, and so many. And they honestly think that that's kind of destroying their livelihood where they have to get up and down, you know. And this wasn't that well.
0: Let's get a quick time out here. We return into the Steve Summers Overnight Drive.
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0: back. It is 844-844-3388. All right, sorry about that, Grump. Lost our phone connection briefly there.
1: Not a problem.
0: All right. So I thought you were still there. Okay.
1: Yeah, you got to pay that bill once in a while, Stevie.
0: All right.
1: But you know, man, I was saying that it's, you know, these young people, you know, they act more like, you know, that this is more, they're not, you know, like, and I don't think they are. I don't think they're supporting a movement, you know, any more than they're protesting a political, the political views of Donald Trump. And, you know, that seems to be their, you know, their mantra there. It seems to be, their founding principles is the simple fact that, you know, our government, like I said, our government has allowed this to fester, and especially over COVID. You know, I mean, when they sat on their butts and they got them checks and, you know, lived in their basements and just they loved it. You know, I mean, it was to be able to voice their opinions. And now these idiots, you know, born is the, you know, is basically the podcast. I mean, look at the difference in podcasts. You know, podcasts went up 48%, you know, since COVID. You know, I mean, it's just people were living in their basements and didn't have anything else to do. So let me get online and create me a little podcast and raise hell. And that's exactly what they did. Would it surprise you if I said there was 540 million people that listen to podcasts every day? You know, and it's turned into a $40 billion industry, you know, and most of the crap that they sell is, you listen to some of these socialists and how they react to things and how they talk about things and stuff like that. That's one of the reasons why AOC, that as dingy as that damn broad is, she was smart enough not to engage in any kind of debates with anyone, not public debates, because, you know, she can get on a podcast and say whatever in the hell she wants to say. And if a caller takes her call, that's fine. If they don't, that's still fine. They don't have to take her calls. I mean, you know, you've been pretty open on your show. You listen to everybody. You know, and that's something that's different than a lot of these shows, and that's probably what puts you in the top 100 is the simple fact that your main thought is to let people voice their opinions on whatever, you know, whatever they have on their mind. But a lot of these people are so wrapped in their own ideologies and in their own, partisan politics that they don't give a rat's ass what I think or anybody else's, and they're not going to debate me on it. And I would love to have a civil conversation if they know what one is with a socialist and just find out why they believe in what they believe in. But you look at it, man, I, you know, this and take a good look. This country, Steve, was founded on Judeo-Christian principles. And it every day they're attacking these, you know, the founding. I mean, that's just the way it is. When you look at, like, AOC, take a good look at her again. I mean, she was, what, 12 years old when 9/11 happened? A damn kid. She don't remember, you know, anything about it. I mean, you know, here she was playing stickball, you know, and 5 years later she's slinging drinks or whatever in a damn bar, you know, going to college and learning about all this crap. And then, you know, they look at these radical Islamic beliefs, and that's what I can't believe that is actually happening. When you look at a city like New York City that had two buildings knocked to the ground and what, 14 others ruined, you know, because of what happened on 9/11. And yet they got the audacity to elect this Muslim that his beliefs are just as radical as those that was flying in the damn planes. You know, the difference is he's not knocking down buildings. He's knocking down a society. And that's what pisses me off about that guy and so much of the other stuff here. But you look at, you know, this radical Islam beliefs and stuff. It just, you know, I don't know, man. And that's one of the reasons I think why they're running for office the way they are. I mean, it's just, you know, the people that are voting for them, I don't know if they're just pissed off at the system that we have today and say, well, hell with it, I'm going to vote for the Muslim. You know, because most of them are so damn young, they don't remember 9/11. And if they do, you know, they're apologists now for what happened from their little stints in college that told them that, hey, it's the big bad U.S. of A. that's ran around all over Hell's Half Acre, you know, throwing their military might and their economic, you know, stuff out here and there and, you know, got their name on every damn thing. and you know, get pissed off at the red, white, and blue, because you know they're the real culprits in everything that happened. You know, these people were just reactionaries. You know, and when you look at AOC, called them freedom fighters, and you know, and then you got Omar. That here's a piece of work. When she steps up and says, "Well, you know, some people did something." You know, yeah, they did. They knocked, you know, killed, you know, thousands of damn people. And it just, I don't know, man. I tell you, it just, it's sickening to see how uninformed some of these kids are and how they just sit in their basements and they listen to these rotten ass podcasts that doesn't do anything but bring this country down and will not have an open discussion about anything. You know, I mean, it's just not, it's not in their cards to sit there and have a separate side of our point of view, you know, but, you know, we used to have something in the United States called the Communist Control Act, and you know, back in 1954. And, you know, here, when you go back to the 1972 presidential election, Steve, you know, would you believe that Arizona had electors, you know, and candidates that were actually, you know, voting for the Communist Party?
2: Mm-hmm.
1: You know, and the thing about it is, I mean, it's that was adjudicated, and the Communist Control Act, when it was put together in 1950, it was done by haste. I mean, it was J. Edgar Hoover. He was one of them that stepped up and bitched about it. Number one, he, you know, he said that, you know, it's going to drive the communists underground, you know, and then others thought that our liberties, our freedoms and, you know, things like that, the right to vote for whoever we wanted to, they wanted to stop all that, you know, because they figured that, you know, hey, maybe these people could be convincing enough to get them to vote for them. You know, and that would destroy.

0: don't need those rights, that we need to live under a tyrannical rule of government and, you know, let government hand out what they want to hand out to whoever they want to hand out, and that way everything's going to be equal. It's not ever going to be equal. You've got people that's going to get off their butts and work, you know, and you got people that's going to sit around, and those are the people that needs to either, you know, go hungry or die. It's, you know, I mean, just wither away. Hell, quit feeding them. I mean, that's the way it is. It's, you know, we help the people that can't help themselves. But the ones that I'm seeing out here that's voting for these morons and stuff like that and out here raising all the hell, Steve, are people that can vote. You know, they take that right to vote to a different level. You know, theirs is a protest vote, you know, and we talked about that several times here. You know, when you vote for somebody else that you don't, you know, that you don't like either candidate, you have this.
1: And I heard some of the actual, you know, people on the Democrat side this past day, complaining about the Democrat socialists taking over the party, but they're going to vote for them anyway because for their adamant distaste of the Republican, you know.
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9: Results continue coming in tonight from Tuesday's primaries. NBC News projects Abdul Al-Sayed will win Michigan's Democratic U.S. Senate primary. The progressive Al-Sayed defeated establishment-backed Congresswoman Haley Stevens. The race divided the party with fears within the DNC that an Al-Sayed victory would pull the party further left and hurt their midterm hopes to regain control of the House and Senate. More from Mark Mayfield.
10: NBC News projects Wesley Bell will win the Democratic primary for Missouri's 1st Congressional District. The incumbent defeated former Congresswoman and Democrat Socialist Cori Bush. NBC also projects Jocelyn Benson will win the Democratic primary for Michigan governor, and Ty Masterson will win the Republican primary for Kansas governor. I'm Mark Mayfield.
9: The man suspected of starting one of the massive wildfires in Spokane, Washington, has had his first court hearing. Aaron Farinacci was arrested by a SWAT team after a witness said he saw him acting suspiciously near where the Old Trails fire began on Saturday. Farinacci is being held on a $1 million bond and is charged with first-degree arson. President Trump has made a rare visit to California. He headed out west Tuesday to speak at a Republican National Committee fundraising event at Trump National Golf Club in Rancho Palos Verdes. Over the weekend, an armed man was arrested at the same venue. He was allegedly taking photos and appearing to monitor security at the club. A federal judge has set a March 2027 trial date in the antitrust lawsuit challenging Paramount's proposed merger with Warner Brothers Discovery.

0: The date's later than Paramount wanted and could prove costly, as the company's set to begin paying Warner Brothers Discovery shareholders $7 million a day starting October 1st until the deal closes. A coalition of 12 state attorneys general argue the $111 billion merger would reduce competition, while the Writers Guild of America has filed a separate lawsuit raising concerns about its impact on writers. I'm Tammy Trujillo.
1: Skies will start clearing up into early Wednesday across the Denver metro, and that will lead to mostly sunny skies. We'll sit on the leading edge of building high pressure in the Great Basin. That'll help us warm to the mid-80s for highs Wednesday. Lows Wednesday night will be upper 50s. Hot temps, summertime returns Thursday through this weekend. All looking sunny and dry with clear nights. Highs mid-90s Thursday with upper 90s Friday through Sunday. Lows going to be in the low to mid-60s. Skies clear. I'm Day Weather Meteorologist Don Watzel.
2: Current temperature
3: 57 degrees.
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14: All right, a new day underway as we cross over the midnight hour in the Mountain Time Zone. Welcome into Hump Day. All right, we kind of left off here. I'm going to finish up with Grump here. The whole mentality of a lot of these votes for even the likes of the socialist and communist in this country, a lot of it is just, no matter who it is, we don't want anyone that would be a Trump supporter or considered a part of the MAGA movement. It was an interview I was listening to this past day. Fox News on the radio talking to a setting, I can't remember her name, who it was, a setting, I think it was House member there in the state of Michigan, questioning this Al Saeed guy, like, if he wins the primary, will you actually support him come November? And then, of course, talked about specific questions about some of his platform, to which she said, no, I absolutely do not agree with him on this and this. And they said, so how can you support him come November? Well, because Rogers, I there are things I disagree with him. So that's the mentality, that you're going to support a communist because, and I think the one issue that that Rogers was, I think he's like anti-abortion, and I think that might have been her main issue. She's going to support a communist because she cannot support someone that is against abortion.
2: Yeah, they have the stupidest, the dumbest damn way of thinking.
14: The rationale.
2: I'm not going to support, that razor blade that might slice my face, but I'll support that sword that's going to cut my damn head off. These people are just idiots, and I we was talking about the that Communist Control Act and everything, and they were going to actually tie that back in 1954. They wanted to tie it to that Internal Security Act that Senator McCarran come up with back in 1950, and that whole thing there, I didn't know how much communism was being played in this country until I started reading about it. And union heads, that was one of the reasons why they wanted these damn controls and stuff on there, was to stop these communists from trying to take over unions. And they had so many of them that was infiltrating unions and everything. I mean, literally, the heads of unions, we're talking about shutting down labor and everything else just to ruin so much of this country. And it was just, so they, the government come up with things there to how they can protect the American Laborers and Act and stuff, or American laborers and their their contractual protections and stuff. So they come up and said, hey, let's come up with this and declare the Communist Party here in the United States illegal. So they started freezing bank accounts. They started, doing a lot of different things. And then, they actually wanted them all to register, and the Supreme Court ruled that they could register, with the Justice Department. The communists could, but then they ruled that it would be unconstitutional if the members registered, people that belong to those communist parties registered, because it would be against their it'd be a violation of their constitutional rights. And, we've been battling this, ever since. And, the weird thing was, is they, at one time, they believed that 20% of the rank and file membership of national laborers and, people that was in labor positions, they were communists. They actually, kind of were more sympathetic to the communist way of life. And it's, there is no other way than capitalism here in the United States. There is no other way than free elections and stuff like that. And I cannot believe for the life of me that these idiots that are running on this garbage of abolishing the Senate, having the Congress, pick the President of the United States, putting 13 justices on, on the Supreme Court. And I don't know why, and the Republicans ought to bring that out. And I mean, seriously, and say, if you want to do this, let's get it done. While we're in office, let's go ahead and get them 13 justices. Let's go ahead and add those, if you want to abolish the Senate, let's run that through under your, go ahead and write a bill up and we'll run it through and see how it sounds, how they want to react to it. And just to expose these idiots for exactly what they are, but they don't do it, Steve. They kind of sit on their hands and they're like, we're the better party because we're not going to bitch about it. You're not the better party because you're not going to bitch about it. You're the better party because you have better ideas, dumbass. You know, when you look at capitalism and how people can make money and cutting taxes and get rid of idiots in this country, secure borders and things like that. Those are things that should resonate with everybody.
15: Mm-hmm.
2: But when you got these socialists that are coming up and they're convincing these idiotic kids, number one, these young people, how their life has just been, basically they've been thrown to the wolves because big business don't want to hire them. Well, hell's bells. When you look at it, Steve, and you got a plumber that's making $100,000, $110,000, a truck driver's making $90,000 a year, and some college idiot that's got a graduate's degree and basket weaving or something like that, thinking that they should be getting $300,000 a year, but yet they're getting mm-hmm. $90,000, in debt and stuff like that from their school and not making a damn penny off that education. That's not, the government didn't cause that. People, big business didn't cause that. Their stupidity caused that. Do like the rest of us. Hell, get a job where you're going to make some money, and whether you like it or not, it can be something, a stepping stone to something else. But I don't know, man. I tell you, it's just, this country's really flipping. It's changing. I hope it changes back. I really do. I hope they start smacking these kids in the damn mouth that are mouthing off to their parents in the, in restaurants and things like that, and letting them know, by golly, that the only way they're going to amount to anything in this world is if they get off their ass and actually do it themselves. You can't depend on government or some socialist to write you a check, because eventually you're going to run out of somebody else's money, and then where are you going to be? We're going to be just like the rest of these countries here that like Venezuela and places like that. And, the markets and everything's kind of being a little favorable now to Venezuela. They're opening up the oil markets. People are getting money. They're building stuff again. And, the next great thing, I guess, is going to be Cuba. If Cuba ever wakes up and says, communism isn't working here and we're starving, our lights is going out at 5 o'clock and we're sitting here in the heat and everything else, maybe we need to change our ways of thinking here. I don't know. Maybe we'll just ship a bunch of these damn young people down to Cuba and say, here, why don't you see how they're doing? Live the way they live for a little while. I guarantee you they'll be on a plane back up here going, hey, we need to do something about these idiots, these socialist bastards, because they're going to ruin this country and we don't want that, So it's, I don't know, man. I tell you, it's frustrating, but, it could be a rude awakening, I don't know, to a lot of them when they see some of the mandates that these idiots want and stuff. And in these states that are doing this right now, like Michigan, and a lot of these heavily Muslim areas, mm-hmm. and stuff, they're the ones that are driving to get out the vote, get on your magic carpet and ride it over at the damn polling booth. Cause, this is, they actually think it's their future or something like that. I mean, they come here and they're like, they don't believe in Sharia law. Do you believe that? They believe in this thing called the Constitution.
15: Right.
2: So let's vote somebody in here, by God, that's going to have Sharia law, or something. It's the dumbest bunch of idiots I've ever seen in my life, but yet they want the freedoms here in the United States, or they'd still be in the crap hole they come out of. But anyway, that's my bitch for the night. So.
15: All right. I appreciate you joining us, Grump. They mentioned Cuba, nothing like, 110 degrees, 100 degrees in the afternoon, no air conditioning, no lights in the overnight hours. They're in the dark again. The entire power grid failing twice between Sunday and Monday this week. Over the past 60 years. The communist regime's mismanagement has forced Cubans to live through, now it's becoming more and more recurring blackouts, making it one of the longest standing consequences of communism in Cuba. After the murderous dictator Fidel Castro took control in 1959, it's a completely dysfunctional power generation pretty much relies on 7 obsolete thermal power plants, some of which are over 40 years old and haven't been renovated or replaced. The already dramatic situation got a lot worse and continued to get worse since the last couple of years. Yeah, after years without maintenance and renovation work, now completely collapsing. Again, more and more common. As of press time, Cuba has suffered 7 nationwide blackouts this year alone. 5 of those between July 9th and day before yesterday. And those are completely separate from what are the daily rolling blackouts. It's a daily thing for years that forces the people to endure upwards of 30 hours without power per blackout. The two most recent occur within 24 hours of each other. Sunday, this past Sunday, the grid completely collapsed late at night. Then I guess the embassy in Havana issued a security alert, saying the reasons behind the collapse were not known. The American embassy stressed that the increasing instability of the grid is going to lead to more and more prolonged blackouts, countrywide there. Well, let's see what's going on with the Plowboy here on a hump day. Morning, Plowboy.
16: Oh, good morning, Steve. A couple, two or three other things. But thanks for going in that story about the Zeus, whatever it was. Driverless taxi there last night.
15: Yeah. I mean, you brought that up, and I had that story. I didn't realize that particular brand was even mentioned specifically in it.
16: Yeah, and what I was really looking at was the damn numbers on how many they were going to allow in the next, 2 to 3 years, and that was what's... I just can't hardly get away from it. It's just scary in its own little ways. But, Grump, good call again, good call. But Missouri got bad, Steve got bad news what happened in Missouri tonight. Grump, you're going to be pissed. Grump comes from a good state of Tennessee down there. It has no income tax. Well, our dumb bastards up here in Missouri had a chance today to vote it to repeal our income tax. They voted against it.
15: They would rather
16: not have money in their pocket. So they have spendable cash.
15: I mean, what was the trade-off? The trade-off was, so you're going to not have, state tax withheld from your paycheck every payday, but they're going to then put it on, higher fuel tax or higher sales tax or something along that line?
16: They could put it elsewhere. But yet, I think they could have worked that out and not been all that bad, to tell you the truth. Every damn union up here in the Kansas City, Missouri area was making it look like it was the worst thing. Kind of like what Grump said, the socialists taking over. But, and when you're all we're talking about what's going on up here in Michigan, the one I'm looking at is going to be next week. I want her to get her ass handed to her. In 5 different pieces. And that's that Francesca Hong Wong, however you pronounce her damn name.
15: Right.
16: She's for governor. She's against everything that's American, Steve. I mean, everything. Thanksgiving Day. I forget how many different days she's trying to want to appeal. Repeal. And I mean, it's about the craziest damn thing I've ever heard of. Everything that we have had in our past, in our life, they're wanting to throw out the back door. It's wrong. I can't see a right thing about it, sir.
15: But she's got support.
16: And I mean, I can't imagine how she ever made it in the Wisconsin State House, but she did. So let's say her next step can't be. But next Tuesday night, God, I hope our ass is out of the door. But Grump, here's one thing. I look at what you just said, sir, about AOC being a 12-year-old little bitch and coming out and saying that they're freedom fighters. Steve, pat yourself on the back. I mean, pat yourself on the back. Stephen, If you're in your patrol car tonight, pat yourself on your back, please, sir, and thank you. Because you went on the line. Sit, whatever. She's taking up for the wrong side.
15: Right.
16: And I mean, this is absolutely crazy, Steve. I mean, who the ever would have thought it? Then you got Bernie, the dumb Sanders, pushing a 32-hour work week for a pay of 40 hours. This craziness that this social left communist bunch is trying to put out is about to drive me in damn insane, just because I can't figure out where it's going to work, sir.
15: Yeah, just can't.
16: But I don't know. Other than that, we got a pretty decent night out, upper 70s, a little bit of a light breeze, but I guess it's talking about storms here tomorrow. But other than that, that's...
15: All right. Well,
16: no,
15: good to hear from
16: you. Thank you for right now there, sir. I appreciate it, my friend.
15: Thanks for checking in. There you go, Plowboy. So I kind of surprised by that in Missouri, defeating. Yeah, the people had their say, so I guess they wanted to leave it as is, leave the status quo, continue taking the money out of a paycheck. That's very surprising. Well, I did mention you see it every day out there, people doing stupid things behind the wheel. Government looking to target those drivers, whether it's cars flying through traffic well over the speed limit or drivers distracted by their phone. Dangerous driving behavior has become a deadly problem all over the country. Several studies have found that passenger vehicles were responsible for more than half of serious or fatal crashes involving large trucks. Estimates range anywhere from 56 to nearly 70%, again, caused by the automobiles. According to the National Highway Traffic Safety Administration, more than 3,000 people lost their lives because of distracted driving in 2024. Now, that number balloons to more than 11,000 in speeding-related crashes. Dangerous driving behavior, we really saw things ramping up out of control, especially toward the beginning of the COVID when the lockdowns were taking place. Everybody's working from home, and many believing that open roads from the pandemic-induced increase in remote work invited riskier driving. Since then, traffic fatalities have dropped, but are still well above pre-pandemic levels. The Highway Traffic Safety Administration's new initiative, the Traffic Enforcement Grant Program, looks to address that problem. They recently announced $20 million available to traffic safety enforcement projects around the country. Funding would go toward programs that tackle some of those dangerous driving behaviors. Speeding, aggressive driving, drug or alcohol impaired, occupant protection, distracted driving. They're looking for new innovative approaches, they say, to address dangerous driving behavior. What that looks like, according to the Landline report, is not really clear, but some examples might include using crash data to decide where and when police should conduct traffic enforcement, law enforcement training and education, working with communities and private companies to encourage safer driving, using data and technology, including in-vehicle technology, to identify and reduce dangerous driving. Administrator Jonathan Morris said, "We know that to reduce traffic fatalities, we have to equip agencies with modern, scalable tools. This funding, this new funding, allows us to test and validate some of the next generation enforcement models that will become the proven safety countermeasures of tomorrow, using technology to stop risky driving behaviors before they lead to tragedy on the roadways. All right, news break just around the corner. Brain Dead going to be checking in here. A little time for some sports talk tonight. Absolutely. I don't know if you've seen the video, which I had come across it on several, scrolling through like Facebook this past evening. It's out of Ukraine. It's a Russian drone. And you're talking about the size of one of those, little everyday common drones that we can all, everybody and their brother has a drone nowadays. But they're using these to individually target mostly military people. But in this case, it was like a street vendor. It's all caught on the video. The drone kind of, he's running around his truck trying to get away. And toward the end of the video, this drone swoops down and you would think he was blown to pieces. Yeah, it looked like a definitely fatal. Believe it or not, they're saying that the good news, the Ukrainian fruit vendor, this video lasted about 40 seconds. He actually survived. Newly released photographs showing him alive, receiving medical treatment, later sitting outside with visible injuries as he begins the road to recovery, though. But the fact that he is alive is unbelievable. When I saw the video, I thought it had to be. He's dead. After running around the fruit stand, trying to get away from the drone, that explosion, of course, to everyone else, looked like it had to be fatal, but he actually lived. The images of the injuries serve as a reminder of just how close he did come to losing his life. But imagine the psychological trauma. What's going through your mind? You see that the drone is trying to get me in. It's 844-844-3388. The Steve Summers Overnight Drive.
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0: NBC News projects Abdul Al-Sayed will win Michigan's Democratic U.S. Senate primary. The progressive Al-Sayed defeated establishment-backed Congresswoman Haley Stevens. The race divided the party with fears within the DNC that an Al-Sayed victory would pull the party further left and hurt their midterm hopes to regain control of the House and Senate. The man suspected of starting one of the massive wildfires in Spokane, Washington, was in court for a hearing on Tuesday. Aaron Farinacci was arrested by a SWAT team after a witness said they saw him acting suspiciously near where the Old Trail fire began Saturday. The Justice Department's dropping charges against three more people accused of vandalizing the Lincoln Memorial reflecting pool. Prosecutors now say the damage was caused by contractors during the pool's renovation, reversing earlier claims that the defendants were responsible. The decision has sparked criticism from President Trump, who insists the damage was the result of vandalism and questioned why the cases were dropped. I'm Tammy Trujillo.
1: Skies will start clearing up into early Wednesday across the Denver metro, and that will lead to mostly sunny skies. We'll sit on the leading edge of building high pressure in the Great Basin. That'll help us warm to the mid-80s for highs Wednesday. Lows Wednesday night will be upper 50s. Hot temps, summertime returns Thursday through this weekend. All looking sunny and dry with clear nights. Highs mid-90s Thursday with upper 90s Friday through Sunday. Lows going to be in the low to mid-60s. Skies clear. I'm Day One. The meteorologist Don Watzel.
17: Current temperature
3: 57 degrees.
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22: In 1796, George Washington made one of the most consequential decisions in American history. He chose not to seek a third term as president. So why does that matter? Because America was not built on permanent rulers. It was built on ordered liberty. Faith teaches that authority is a stewardship, not a possession. Leaders are accountable to God for how they use power. And why does that still matter today? Because republics survive when leaders respect limits and citizens defend them. Washington's lesson still stands. A republic is preserved when power has limits, and public service remains a duty to God and country, not a path to personal rule.
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0: much we get to Brain Dead here. Well, I guess kind of like your second Friday of the week.
1: Yeah, buddy. Hey, what's this I heard Pappy going on about the moon being hollow? Did I hear this right?
0: There was, who was it? I mean, a Buckeye boy, man. I've seen it myself. Yeah, that there was a movie made about the moon housing an ancient human created terraforming artificial intelligence controlled machine. Yes.
1: For a minute there, I thought I was listening to the Art Bell show, and I had to do a double take. Oh, no, Patrick's been in the powder sugar again, sniffing it.
0: You're not the only one. I think a cookie joint, she said, I thought I was listening to Coast to Coast for a minute there.
1: Well, we all know, Pappy, you know, lay out the powdered sugar, brother. You know, go right to the sprinkles, just skip the powdered sugar. So, did you happen to see the host cities are PO'd at FIFA right now for the World Cup?
0: I did not know. What's going on?
1: Well, they say that they're owed money from FIFA, from the World Cup, from hosting the World Cup. And they've not been paid, and they are wanting their money. And I saw something in The Athletic today when I was sitting there just bebopping around the interwebs, and it said that the city of Kansas City collected about $90 million in tax money. Did you see that? All the revenue they brought in?
0: I knew it was going to be big bucks, but
1: that is not what FIFA kicked in. FIFA is supposed to kick in another what was it? I think like 5 or 10 million. I could be wrong on the amount, but don't hold me to it. But it don't surprise me none. And it doesn't surprise me, too, because remember last night you were talking about the whole IHRA? You remember all this story?
0: Yeah, what a mess that turned into.
1: Well, it just kind of shows you Elon Musk, nothing but a scumbag. I mean, he's a sleazeball. I mean, this guy should have known you don't do business with somebody like Elon Musk. And no offense to anybody about this. If you like him, hey, that's fine. Don't worry about it. But do you remember the trucking company that is still owed money for doing work in Nashville about that boring where they're building that tunnel around Nashville? Did you see that?
0: I remember seeing some of the controversy. I mean, did they never get paid?
1: As far as I know, they've not been paid. Now, don't hold me to that. Yeah. You've got that whole Google machine firing up right now. But still, though, I wouldn't do business. I mean, quite frankly, you know, there's got to be other stories to this. There's got to be other sides to it. But at the end of the day, though, it's bad business. I mean, the story that I read about that company is the reason they were not, the trucking company was not being paid is because of quote unquote misfiled invoices. How do you mistakenly misfile an invoice? I mean, why are you waiting so long to say that it's being a misfiled invoice? I don't get it. Maybe it's me, but still.
0: So kind of like me saying to the IRS, I never got that bill. I didn't see it.
1: Yeah, exactly. Okay. Maybe. Hey, you know that tax doctor fella, he could probably help you out with that tax bill.
0: Right, right.
1: But no, did you happen to hear the good news that happened yesterday in the world of NASCAR?
0: Probably not.
1: Well, I figured that much. You'd be asleep and all that. But now they announced their winners of the Heroes Pass. They had 250 lifetime passes that were given out to active soldiers and the veterans. And let's just say if you can watch some of the video, it'll kind of make you really, put NASCAR in a better light. But, I guess, silly season is starting to really, really ramp up, really, really, really starting to ramp up. Does the name Tommy Baldwin ring a bell?
0: I recognize the name, but you'll have to refresh my memory.
1: He was the one that helped start the Dodge program back in, what was that, 06, 07, somewhere in that area. Don't hold me to the whole what year Dodge got started, but he was the one that helped get Dodge started. Well, apparently, last weekend, he departed Rick Ware Racing. He said it was just an amicable split, no hatred, no animosity, just, hey, look, you know, we're going in different directions. I'm out of here to see you. Well, the rumor is he's about to head back to college and head the Dodge program in 2027. And from what I've been hearing, Dodge is really close to being coming back, really close. It's really going to be interesting to see. But also, too, it's interesting to see is Rick Ware. The rumor also is that Rick Ware himself is folding, and Tommy Baldwin jumped before Rick Ware folded. Now, if, and I'm using that key word, if they do fold, they have the one charter that is up for, that will be up for sale. They're saying that that charter can go north of $100 million, between $100 and $150 million. So when you step back and think about it, that lawsuit that Michael Jordan and them brought really helped out the whole sport, didn't it?
0: Yeah, right.
1: Well, I mean, when you think about it, Stuart Haas sold their charters at $40 million apiece, and if Rick Ware folds up, he's selling his at $100 to $150. That's a hell of a, you know, you've got, what, 100% plus then some on your game? I mean, that really says something there. But, they're saying that Penske will probably get that charter because they're running that third car, the open car, next year, I believe, because the charters are non-existent. And also, too, Junior Motorsports has been rumored to get that charter too, but with the price tag being so high, you gotta really have the deep pocket investors like what Legacy is going through. Legacy, I don't know, I think they spent $40 million on their charter from Rick Ware and all that lawsuit there, but, also too, speaking of Legacy, that third car, there are rumors going around that Raleigh Herbst is going to run that car. Now, let me jump back to college for a minute. AJ Allmendinger and Ty Dillon are returning to college, but Josh Berry has also been rumored to take one of those seats. So it's going to be interesting to see that when Ryan Preece had his option picked up. The other one to look at is Cole Custer. We've not been talking about him, but over at Haas, they've not announced if Cole Custer's coming back next year or not. And we have four races to go till we hit the chase, the playoffs. So anything's possible, but the big prize on the line is who's going to take Kyle Busch's ride. That's going to be the one to watch. And speaking of ones to watch, did you see the interview that Kyle Larson did this past week? Or probably no.
0: No, sir.
1: Kyle, you know, Alex Bowman's retiring next year, and the whole Kyle Larson, the whole retirement, came up in the interview, and he said that he wanted to get a sprint car championship by the time he's 40. But when he gets to 40, it's going to be 2032 or 2031, 2032. That's when his contract with Hendrick is out. So does he go and run sprint cars and run 80 to 90 races a year, or does he kind of just slow down and spend time with the kids? Because, you know, those kids grow up fast, don't they?
0: No doubt about it. That is for sure.
1: No. Oh, yeah. Speaking of growing up fast, Justin Marks also said in an interview, too, separate interview, he said, Carson Hocevar is what NASCAR needs to get back to the 90s. Because you remember, Dale Earnhardt, Jeff Gordon was the rivalry. Remember?
0: Mm-hmm.
1: Yeah, I mean, either on one side or the other. And it's kind of like, you know, in a month from now, we're going to be back to college football. Can you believe a month from now it's going to be college football, buddy?
0: And NFL, training camp underway. That means fall is not too far away.
1: Yeah, and then we get winter and snow and more snow and snow on top of snow. So, but no, and Justin Marks is right. You know, if you want to bring people back, that this is what needs to happen. Hosovar was at, not Indy, at Rockingham or Wilkesboro before. He was sitting there like, hey, look, you know, bring me your rival shirt. Bring me, you know, your driver's T-shirt. And I'll exchange it for one of mine. This is what NASCAR needs. This is what NASCAR really needs to be doing, because Earnhardt did all of that, and even some of, and Gordon did some of that. I mean, this is what we're going to have to do to get back there, because it was the beating and the banging. It was the rubbing on one another. It was, you know, trying to see who could get out front and stay out front. But did you see the schedules being released a little bit?
0: I must be totally out of date.
1: Well, have you been hanging out with Pappy at the donut shop, sniffing them powdered sugar off the donuts again? I mean, come on. Now, he's a bad influence. But, hey, I did email you a good influence, though, a good heartwarming story that, or from earlier. But the Clash is going to be sponsored by Weekly Vodka for next year. That date is set in stone. That is on the NASCAR.com schedule. The only question mark I have in my mind about the Clash is they're running it the Saturday before the 500. So what are the teams and the crews going to do the rest of the week down there? I mean, you're going to be paying for hotel rooms that are going to be, what, $400 a night? And you got to have what? I don't know how many rooms you're going to have, but meals and all of the costs. Yeah. They really need to do this on a Wednesday night, or do it before the ARCA race on a Friday. You know, just do it at that time. But realistically, though, I'd like to see them take it to the Nashville Fairgrounds. You know, it's a hit or miss shot with Bowman Gray. But, you know, I mean, I just want to know how the format's going to run out. I mean, is it going to be like the old format where you run 20 laps, you take a 10-minute break, and then you run 50 again? Or who all is going to be involved? Is it going to be the Clash winners from the previous and the pole winners? Because that's the way it needs to go. I mean, if we're going to go back to the history the way that we were back in the 90s, that's the way it needs to go. But, you know, there's another rumor that they're talking about moving the Bristol Night Race to August from September. Now, this makes perfect sense, because what is the number one team on Saturdays in Tennessee? The Volunteers, right?
0: Absolutely.
1: So if you're going to run the Saturday Night Bristol Race, myself, I get kind of confused. Do I watch the football game or do I watch the race? You know, it gets kind of confusing. But I really could see them that. But they're saying that other tracks going to be bumped out of the chase next year is Darlington and Gateway. And Watkins Glen is supposed to be coming in, from what I've heard. But also Richmond and New Hampshire are supposed to be coming in. Also, too, the street course at the Navy base are going to be coming in, is going to be held again. The dates start to be unknown. And Chicago, they're still working that one out. Is it going to be at the Speedway? Is it going to be the street course? I know you love the street courses.
0: Right.
1: Yeah. But North Wilkesboro is scheduled to be rumored where the All-Star race is going to be. And Rockingham is unknown. I mean, look at what's going on with the IHRA president feller that's in, you know, I mean, and even then, I mean, they, you know, SMI's got the money to buy up the track, though. I mean, still, but speaking of that, has our buddy Rick Friend checked in lately?
0: I do believe he has.
1: I need to ask him a question if he's listening. I've heard a rumor, and I know y'all are closer to Cincinnati than what I am. I've heard a rumor that the Cincinnati Reds picked up a new corporate sponsor. Is this true?
0: Well, who might that be?
1: Depends undergarments. Bye to me.
0: Thank you much. I knew he'd say something like that. Hey, but it's Iowa this weekend. That apparently it's grown into one of the premier short tracks. And believe it or not, they're saying, I'm not sure what seating capacity there is. Again, being a short track, but supposedly it's sold out. Their profile rising even further after they landed the Cup Series. The Iowa Corn 350, which is the next race on the schedule. Yeah, Iowa Speedway has kind of cemented their place on the sport's biggest stage. The venue received another major boost. Officials unveiled a multi-million dollar investment aimed at securing the long-term future in NASCAR. I guess reported this past day, $20 million in upgrades after they locked in another Cup race for next season. The Speedway president announcing at the city council meeting that the investment will modernize multiple areas of the facility, reinforcing this venue on NASCAR's schedule. And he shared that NASCAR is expected to announce the third consecutive sellout for this weekend's Cup event there at Iowa Speedway. Yeah, obviously, back-to-back sellouts have strengthened their case as one of the most successful recent additions to the NASCAR series. So, all right, good luck there. Well, third time's a charm. What do you say, Senor Heatwave?
2: Well, good morning, Senor. Well, let's try this again. So how far did I get into my first phone call before I got cut off?
0: You got about to that point. Well, good morning. Boop, you were gone.
2: Damn.
0: That was about
2: well,
0: it.
2: There you go. Well, yeah, we're doing this Salt Lake City run again this week, and next week maybe someone else will get the bid and grab it and run with the wind. Now, last Friday night, Friday morning, I was heading up to Salt Lake and broke down. Damn sensor for the transmission just went absolutely ape, you know what, crazy.
0: Mm-hmm.
2: And I stopped at an Allsup's fuel stop there in Cuba, Cuba, New Mexico. Yeah, I was there for about 2.5 hours waiting for the wrecker, and they brought me back to Albuquerque, so I had a long 4-day vacation. So, anyways, the autonomous trucks that we're all been talking about.
0: Yes.
2: You know, if something happens to where there is a severe injury or a loss of life, I am sure the families of those victims will be suing the ever-living you-know-what out of these companies, the manufacturer and the company that's using these, that's going to eclipse the nuclear verdict that was against Werner. I just know it. You know, and I'm sure that, you know, if anything happens to me, the Lady Heatwave, she is going to get up and she is going to do exactly what I suggested that may happen to these people. You know, there's not a driver shortage out here. We have an overabundance of illegal drivers. We don't need them. There's no need for them. You either can read or you can't. You either have a place to stay or you don't. If you ain't got a place to stay and you don't speak the English, bye-bye. So long, farewell. I'll be the Zane. You know, there you go. There was a there in Texas, there was a story about a woman who was suing the federal government over plans for her being deported. Apparently, she was a DACA designated person, and she's got three kids. And the government says, nope, you got to go. And now she's mad and she's suing. Now, how long do these people have before they, you know, go in and apply for citizenship, that these DACA recipients? I mean, I would think after the first kid, during that time, you'd been go ahead and been on the ball to get her done. But no, she's got three kids. And it's, I don't understand why these people think they're special and they don't have to go and apply. That it's just going to be given to them, like all these other idiots that are voting for the socialist. Oh, he's promising me all this.
0: Oh, yeah. Yeah, something for
2: nothing.
0: Yeah,
2: but someone's got to pay for it. Yeah. Hey, I see you're coming up close to the top of the yard. Did you want me to hold on?
0: Yeah, we got a couple minutes here.
2: Okay, it's a five, not a six. Okay. So, anyways, I was called a very unbecoming name by...
0: Are you with us? Are you with us? A rather unbecoming name by somebody. And I think he lost his signal there. Yes, he did. It's happened several times. They out there rolling through. Where's he at? Utah, Arizona? I don't know. Yeah, there are still areas out there with not the best cell coverage. All right. So we'll get our news break. When we come back, after we cross over the midnight hour there on the West Coast, other industry headlines, we'll get to Sasquatch.

0: details on that as well. And the latest on, right on the heels of the Cyclospora, the explosive diarrhea, those cases continue to spread. I guess we've got another outbreak kind of tied to some of the Chipotle restaurants. Oh, boy. Add that to the list. More details coming up next hour. 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
9: NBC News projects Abdul al-Sayed will win Michigan's Democratic U.S. Senate primary. The progressive al-Sayed defeated establishment-backed Congresswoman Haley Stevens. The race divided the party, with fears within the DNC that an al-Sayed victory would pull the party further left and hurt their midterm hopes of regaining control of the House and Senate. In the midterms, al-Sayed will face Republican Mike Rogers, who has the backing of President Trump. The man suspected of starting one of the massive wildfires in Spokane, Washington, has had his first court hearing. Mark Mayfield reports.
10: The judge agreed to the bond.
11: With respect to the release conditions, the court will adopt the $1 million bond that's already in place and adopt all the proposed release conditions as suggested by the prosecution.
10: Aaron Farinacci was arrested by a SWAT team after a witness said he saw him acting suspiciously near where the Old Trails fire began on Saturday. Farinacci appeared in the Spokane court remotely from jail where the charges were read. The Spokane resident is being held on a $1 million bond and is charged with first-degree arson. I'm Mark Mayfield.
9: The Justice Department's dropping charges against three more people accused of vandalizing the Lincoln Memorial reflecting pool. That story from Wendy Swanson.
12: This comes days after dismissing a similar case against Olympic canoeist David Hearn. Prosecutors now say the damage was caused by contractors during the pool's renovation, reversing earlier claims that the defendants were responsible. The decision has sparked criticism from President Trump, who insisted the damage was a result of vandalism and questioned why the cases were dropped. Defense attorneys say their client suffered significant personal and professional consequences, while the Justice Department has not commented further on the dismissals. I'm Wendy Swanson.
9: A piece of a SpaceX rocket is expected to slam into the moon overnight near Einstein Crater at about seven times the speed of sound. SpaceX launched the 5-ton Falcon 9 rocket in January of 2025, and after successfully completing its mission, it ran out of fuel and wasn't able to return to Earth or head into deep space. I'm Tammy Trujillo.
6: Skies will start clearing up into early Wednesday across the Denver metro, and that will lead to mostly sunny skies. We'll sit on the leading edge of building high pressure in the Great Basin.

0: That'll help us warm to the mid-80s for highs Wednesday. Lows Wednesday night will be upper 50s. Hot temps, summertime returns Thursday through this weekend. All looking sunny and dry with clear nights. Highs mid-90s Thursday with upper 90s Friday through Sunday. Lows going to be in the low to mid-60s. Skies clear. I'm Day Weather Meteorologist Don Watzel.
1: Current temperature,
2: 57 degrees.
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8: In 1796, George Washington made one of the most consequential decisions in American history. He chose not to seek a third term as president. So why does that matter? Because America was not built on permanent rulers. It was built on ordered liberty. Faith teaches that authority is a stewardship, not a possession. Leaders are accountable to God for how they use power. And why does that still matter today? Because republics survive when leaders respect limits and citizens defend them. Washington's lesson still stands. A republic is preserved when power has limits, and public service remains a duty to God and country, not a path to personal rule.
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12: Alrighty, there we go for our friends on the West Coast. Welcome, welcome into Hump Day. All right, real quick, let's see if we can finish up with Senor Heatwave here. Just out in the middle of nowhere.
13: Actually, I'm over here in Bloomfield, New Mexico, now into Farmington, and there's a little spot there that just has absolutely no service, and then as soon as it breaks, it comes back. So, yeah, it's a damn mess. So, anyways, I was called an unflattering name after I was explained, as the songs go, sha-na-na-na, hey, goodbye. Someone said I was just a very unmentionable rude name. And I said, you know what? They had plenty of time. And if they can't do it in the time that they had, they need to go. You know, put that in your crack pipe and smoke it. You know, they always yell and scream, Viva Mexico. But they never yell, Vivo en Mexico. You know? So what's the problem? Why don't they want to go back? You know? So the pictures of Elephant Butte Lake that, I'll be all right. That Buckeye Boy was talking about was the ones I had posted on my page and on your page. It's down to 2% of the total capacity of what that lake can hold. So yeah, they have to shut the boat ramps down because can't get a boat. And if you did, the hell would you go? It's nothing but a bunch of stock tanks now.
1: Wow.
13: I mean, it has really been bad. And so far this year, the rains have not come like they normally do. And, the Rio Grande is running dry right now. The only thing that's running is the irrigation ditches alongside of it. And, it's bad news all around. So whenever this damn super El Nino kicks in, if it's already kicked in, well, it's not doing us any damn favors, I'll tell you that much right now. So, anyways, I had a nice conversation with my sister via my birth mother. First it was a text over the weekend, and then earlier today, or yesterday evening, I had called and talked to her. Her son is in his last 1,000 miles of training with Prime Inc. And she was worried about him and was wanting if I could give him some advice on driving and whatnot. And so I called him up and we chatted, and he seems to be really pleased with the company, which I thought was good. But he wants to go lease with the lease program.
1: Mm-hmm.
13: And I thought, you know, we had been talking about how Prime had been subject to government investigations about their program. And I told him, I said, you know, be a company driver. Get to know the business before you start making the big leap. Because you need money to make sure that you got, you know, for the downtimes. And then he was asking about, you know, what about when he takes time off? I said, you'll have to ask them. Some companies will say, hey, if you're taking time off, the payments will, you know, you don't worry about the payment. We'll continue the payment when you get back. But he just does not have the concept that you need to have money to fall on for maintenance, fuel, whatever else mm-hmm. is out there. And that's the reason why I'm comfortable being a company driver. I'll let them worry about the maintenance. I'll let them worry about purchasing a new vehicle. You know, and I'll worry about them, let them worry about taking the taxes out of my checks. I mean, for some people, you know, that's what they want to do, and more power to them. I just don't see me doing in a lease or an owner-operator position. I just know me, you know. It's not very good. So, anyways, I guess that's about it. So he's got 1,000 miles to go, and then he's on his own, and my stepchildren's father, he's also doing a Prime Inc., and he's with him, and he's doing his training. And I don't know how far along he is, because apparently they told him he can't talk to nobody, and I thought, well, that's a crock of you know what. So, hey, I want to give a shout-out to an Estes driver that I met Friday night before I got my butt in the sling with a broke down truck. I was walking down getting my paperwork, and I was talking to somebody, and he says, hey. I said, yeah? He says, you're the heat wave, aren't you? Yeah. Yes, I am. And he says, I listened to Steve's show, and you had a friend of mine you was talking to, and he said he told me about you, and I listened to the show, and I hear you on there, so I want to give a shout out to Curtis. So Curtis, you out there? You got the shout out from the heat wave tonight. So other than that, I guess I'll let you go. You have yourself a wonderful morning, and we'll do this again tomorrow.
12: All right. Yeah, so, hey, it's a small world after all, right? As the song says. Billy, morning, Steve, in the Overnight Drive, 75, with clear skies. Happy hump day to all the listeners out there. James chiming in, the Michigan primary. The nut job. Yeah, he said if this nut job wins the nomination, he'll probably hand the Republicans victory in November. That was kind of like Grump's sentiment, that there has to be enough sensible folks still in Michigan. I guess we can only hope and pray. Mark on board. Morning, Steve. The sun's up over here, slightly cloudy. He's in the UK. Love the show, Steve. Just booked my flight for the USA for the best week of the year for me. That would be Mid-America Truck Show 2027. So coming back for round number two. All right. Yeah, we'll look forward to that. Robert, morning, Steve, and the Overnight Crew. A little smoky here in the Seattle area this morning. Okay, Sasquatch checking in here. What do you say, Sasquatch? Good morning.
1: Good morning. How are you this morning? Very interesting show today about a lot of different stuff, which is actually very fantastic. I like that. I think we need to stand up a little bit more for ourselves. Now, I have a question for you. Do you think we as a country, generation, has gotten weak as far as where 20 years ago we would stand up, may not exactly agree with one or two objects or ideas about someone, but if they had, we would stand together.
12: Mm-hmm.
1: Okay. And then is because of that, because we don't stand together like we used to, far between, and is that why this next generation, the me generation, the younger, even younger than that, have got to the point to where, because we wasn't allowed to correct, we wasn't allowed to do anything to teach these children the common decency of the word respect. Can we blame ourselves for that? Can we blame ourselves for the people that we elected that created the rules and the laws and all the other stuff? If you spanked your kid, you might get a
12: right.
1: Get a visit from Tiffany, the Child Protection Service lady. Okay, I'm using that from personal experience, but have we gotten that weak? Now, I'm not saying that we are, because if you listen to all your callers, all the people that send you messages from all over the country, we're not. But
12: I guess my take would be it's not 100%. It's not across the board. But yeah, I guess I could use the term the wussification of America. There are many of the up and coming generation that, yes,
1: I think we should have, you know, and now as far as the immigration. I think it's, I think we got a little bit too big for our britches. We didn't stop and use our brains. We didn't stop and we let people find the loopholes in our government. Okay.
14: Mm-hmm.
1: Some of the old statutes of, if you were, you know, if your children were born here, that's from what, 1700s, 1800s, somewhere in there, whatever it is.
14: Yeah.
1: Old, you know, and why are we forgetting these things? Why are we not? Yeah. Hang on a minute. I love construction. Why are we getting that way? Why are we letting these foreign entities do what they're doing? I get it. You know, my ancestors are from Germany. And they come in and they had to adhere to that. And that was in 1860. And they come in at Ellis Island. What have we forgot? What have we forgot as a country? Are people not learning from history? Learning from just reading? Where did all that go? Is it, if we got to the electronic generation to where people have forgot the humanity part of what makes this country is what it is? Have we forgotten that everybody's human? Have we forgot the common decency of being polite, whether you want to or not? Now, I'm not saying be polite and let people walk all over top of you, because I think we've had too much of that for a lot of years. But where is this coming from? I don't know, a couple of callers back, I really like the way he talked about we need to stand our ground and put people where they belong. You know, this country is a melting pot, but it didn't get the way it is by people taking their third world thoughts or beliefs and trying to push it down everybody's throat.
14: To bring it here. And there's that the faction out there that you mentioned Ellis Island. So many have lost. There's no longer a line, a difference between legal immigration and illegal immigration for so many of those people. They have that open border, open arms mentality that come one, come all. We're a melting pot. Hey, like you said, we all of our ancestors came from somewhere, but they didn't come in here looking to make this country like the country they came from. They came here to be a part of the great American dream.
1: Yes. And if you look, and just because I've been paying attention to it and doing some stuff, they brought some of the ideas from Germany, then England, and that's fine. And they brought it and they whatever those might have been, they stuck to those. But at the end of the day, they come here, stay better or get better than where you come from a third world country. But yet, I'm wrong, I'm a racist or any kind of words that I can't use on the radio, because I don't like the fact that you're trying to shove this down my throat and I speak my opinion. You get mad. You go to HR or you go to your local government, and because your feelings got hurt because you don't like the way I think. but I'm supposed to like what you think and what you want to bring. No. If we can't do it together and can't work together, sorry. You know, something's going to have to go.
14: It's because everything you disagree on, Sasquatch, means you have a phobia of something. You're this kind of phobe or that kind of phobe. You're Islamophobe. You're homophobe. You're this phobe. You're that phobe. You know?
1: Yeah.
14: Everything, because you don't agree. Right. Exactly.
1: And I'm all about, like I've said before, I'm all about people coming into this country and being a part of it. I have a very dear friend that he's from Turkey. He did it right. He started cleaning. When he come here from Turkey, okay, He was cleaning airplanes in Chicago for $9 an hour. He works for another LTL company, but from Turkey. He did it right. Why can't everybody else do that? You know, do it right and we don't have a problem. But yet we take a president that says, hey, yeah, we got to do this right or you got to go home. And everybody wants to hate him. I get it. He's not perfect. But why does everybody hate that man so much? Do they forget? I mean, I don't mean to get off on Trump a whole lot.
14: Right.
1: But if they forgot that he doesn't take a paycheck for that job? Have they forgot that? He's doing it pretty much basically for free. Yeah, is he probably making some money with his family and his kids off the stock market? Sure.
14: They all are.
1: But you and I and every other person in this country has the right to try to do the same thing. If I want to go play the stock market, I can go play the stock market. And maybe make a few bucks off of it. But he's doing it for free. That's what, $500,000 a year?
14: Close to it, yes.
1: Yeah, I think his income is like 490 some thousand is what.
14: Right.
1: Yeah, what's he doing with that? You know?
14: He's donating it to charities.
1: Right. So, okay. Now, I know legally I don't think. But I'm back on this. We got to do something with our country. We need people that will stand up and stand for what's right. And it's more east of the Mississippi region to where the immigration problems are. Like I spent 14 days, 15 days in Wyoming last summer. Not a whole lot of people. Just out there, I guess you could say red-blooded Americans.
14: Mm-hmm.
1: Now, you've seen some immigrants, tourists, but it just seems like it's back on, like it hasn't filtered from the Mississippi to there, but California, they're all over out there.
14: Yeah, all across the southern border, across the board.
1: And right.
14: Then all your big cities, they're heading in, well, especially your sanctuaries. Yeah, I guarantee you Denver would be a whole lot different than what you saw in Wyoming. The sanctuary policies.
1: Oh, yeah, Cheyenne was a little different. Yeah. We can talk on overnight radio. We can all do all the different things. We can all stand here. And as an old adage that my grandpa taught me, we can all run out to the end of their chain and bark. And still not, but we need to do more. We need to, need to stand together. We got too many people that are running out the end of their chain and barking. And we need to stand up. We need to stand up for what we believe and stand together. From me to the guy that's out in Arizona to wherever else, I'll stand with them anywhere, anytime. Because we're forgetting that there's only one world that we got to share. And we can't keep, as the old crap, oh, the old saying goes, you can't crap where you eat.
14: Right. and so much, I mean, this newer trying to change the history books change history, the reality of history. How much actual history, I wonder, about this country is taught in the schools, the middle schools, high schools? I have a sneaky suspicion they're not learning a whole heck of a lot. Sasquatch, hey, great to hear from you. We got to get a news break. 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
6: 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Update.
15: Abdul El Sayed has won the Democratic primary for U.S. Senate in Michigan, according to an NBC News projection. The progressive candidate defeated establishment-backed Congresswoman Haley Stevens in a race that highlighted divisions within the party over its direction heading into the midterm elections. El Sayed will now face Republican Mike Rogers, who has the endorsement of President Trump in the general election. A cancer-fighting chewing gum developed at the University of Pennsylvania Dental School has been found to nearly eliminate human papillomavirus. Tammy Trujillo has details.
16: That's a virus associated with head and neck cancer. Dr. Henry Daniel says this bioengineered gum cuts HVP levels in the mouth by up to 93% and doesn't seem to harm beneficial bacteria. That raises hope, he says, for a safer, more affordable cancer-fighting therapy. I'm Tammy Trujillo.
15: And according to a new report, at least 12 states are reporting cyber attacks targeting water systems that may be connected to Iran. I'm Mark Mayfield.
0: Guys, will start clearing up into early Wednesday across the Denver metro, and that will lead to mostly sunny skies. We'll sit on the leading edge of building high pressure in the Great Basin. That'll help us warm to the mid-80s for highs Wednesday. Lows Wednesday night will be upper 50s. Hot temps, summertime returns Thursday through this weekend. All looking sunny and dry with clear nights. Highs mid-90s Thursday with upper 90s Friday through Sunday. Lows going to be in the low to mid-60s. Skies clear. I'm Day Weather Media. Meteorologist Don Watson.
6: Current temperature
17: 57 degrees.
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12: And latest updates able to come across from the scientific community. It says we're waiting for pictures of the impact on the moon and the crater it would have left behind. None of the spacecraft orbiting the moon, apparently, were in a position to catch it live. So the first job for scientists is simply comparing before and after pictures of the surface to spot the new scar, a process that itself takes time to plan and execute, apparently. South Korea's Denari orbiter had the best chance of catching something close to real time, having passed near the impact site shortly beforehand. But its team has told Korea's news outlets that any footage would only be released once analysis by research institutes is complete. There's no fixed date given. Meanwhile, NASA's Lunar Reconnaissance Orbiter will be in position to photograph the site over the coming days. Meanwhile, ground telescopes, where it was still dark, had the best shot at catching what would have been maybe a brief flash and dust plume. But turning some of those raw detections into confirmed, cleaned-up images typically takes hours and sometimes days as scientists check the data for accuracy. Now, the next step, they said, the big payoff is probably going to be in about a week's time, according to one astronomer, Dr. Matt Bothwell with the University of Cambridge, tells BBC News, when a lunar orbital satellite will pass the crash site, and scientists will be able to create before and after pictures. He adds that the collision is a nice little neat experiment on the moon. But he did say space is becoming more and more crowded with space debris, human-made objects. It could feasibly be, within a few decades, actually hard to get past Earth's orbit because it's so crowded. It's called space debris. We should absolutely worry about that. So, yeah, me and Philip had talked about that numerous times in recent days.
14: Well, let's see here. Shall we make it official?
2: Yeah, I guess that would be a good thing to do on a day like today. So I guess we can start out with, hey, Mike. What day is it?
14: Well, how about hump day? Hey, our first hump day in the month of August?
2: Yeah. Yeah, it's getting to be the winding downside of the summertime here, Your Honor. Pretty quick, you're going to have to start putting that solar cover on that cement pond of yours to keep some heat in.
14: It won't be long, yes.
2: Yeah, so, and the grandkids all looking forward to starting back up in school here pretty quick?
14: I think the 18th, I believe, Rowan said, 18th. Shoot. So, yeah, they ain't got but a couple weeks left.
2: Boy, I tell you, that summer vacation seems smaller and smaller every year, doesn't it?
14: Absolutely.
2: Unlike what Maverick has to say when you hang around with him. You remember what Maverick says?
14: Yeah, this thing keeps getting bigger and bigger every year.
2: That's right. Oh, my. Anyway, but I can't believe it's going to take so long to have an image out there, Your Honor. I mean, what about this AI thing? Hey, do you know that AI is two words?
14: Thank you, Kamala.
2: Yeah, exactly. But no, I mean, hasn't AI figured out how to clean up all these photographs like immediately? You could compare one to what the other one was and be able to, have instantaneous, you'd almost think it'd be instantaneous of what you'd be getting out of AI.
14: That would be my line of thinking. I think the big telescopes, the professional telescopes. I mean, realistically, I was just thinking you're trying to zoom in on the moon to an area. If it said something like what, a 60 foot crater. Now that's
2: okay.
14: I mean, you're trying to zoom into something like less than the size of a football field, essentially.
2: Yeah, it's kind of like looking at a pinpoint out there. Yeah,
14: exactly.
2: Looking from here, I guess. But take a look at what those satellites do that are up there circling us, and what they do for images. I mean, can't they just about read license plates?
14: I've been hearing that for years. That's what they say, yes.
2: Yeah, so anyway, I don't know. I'm just a truck driver. What would I know? I just have time to think and ask questions there, right? You're under question what goes on out here in the world. But I don't know. Not a whole lot going on, I guess. We must have some clouds rolling through here because I just had sprinkle drops fall on the windshield. It was dry when I left the house. I just got some sprinkle drops. So I guess there might be some clouds out there that could have some holes poked in them, let some moisture out. But I haven't really seen anything for a forecast. I don't know. Never even turned the TV on after I got home yesterday. So really knowing what's going on in the outside world, I missed it yesterday. So speaking of the outside world, have they found Mitch McConnell yet? Has he come out of wherever he was?
14: To date, he has not come out of his shell.
2: Okay. So what are we up to? Like 2 months that he's been missing now?
14: Getting close here. About 9 days. June 14th. Yeah, but okay. We have passed that supposed deadline where. Yeah, if he does not resurface, too late now to hold a special election.
2: Oh, did we pulled that off? Did we? So that, yeah, that's nice.
14: Yep, that was like a Monday night was the end, August 3rd. So now we're into the 5th day of August. My speculation was that he might surface or have a setback, maybe. A setback, as they say. Maybe sometime toward the end of the week, you think?
2: Probably more than likely there's just something will be, he'll have a relapse of some sort and have to go back in for more rehab or some other treatment or have to go to a retreat somewhere to rest and recover. Maybe he's going to take one of them 129-day cruise around the world things. One of them popped up on my phone the other day there. 129 days around the world. It starts out, I think, at Barcelona, Spain.
14: Yeah.
2: And goes out and goes across to the Bahamas and then down around the southern part of South America and then over to Easter Island and Sydney, Australia, skips New Zealand altogether. So I don't know what happened with that. Then up to like Korea and then around the Indian Ocean and over to the east side of Africa and back around Africa and all the way down around the bottom of Africa and then back up to Barcelona, Spain. 129 days.
14: Did they happen to have a price tag on that, horse feathers?
2: I think that one was pretty reasonable. I don't remember offhand, but it was not an astronomical. It wasn't like in the hundreds of thousands like you'd think it would be. It was a smaller, you know, it was only like five digits instead of six.
14: Okay.
2: But can you imagine being on a boat for 129 days, Your Honor?
14: No, sir. No, I mean, we've done the 10-day, you know, the 9 days, you know, 10 nights, 9 days, whatever. Yeah.
2: Yep.
14: So by the time you're, you know, end of the, you know, you're usually saying, yeah, I'm ready. I'm ready to go. I'm ready to go home, you know.
2: Yeah. Now that first one we did in 19 on the Magic, which was, you know, Cindy and mine's first cruise, you know, not only with you, but our first cruise.
14: Mm-hmm.
2: We got done with that back to Fort Lauderdale. I could have stepped right off that boat and stepped right back onto another one for, you know, the same amount of time again. We had a good time. It was enjoyable. I liked being out there. Thought that there was, you know, more we could have done,
14: yeah,
2: you know, if we had more time and a few more days at sea and a few other ports to go to. I would have enjoyed another 8 days, but well, I think six.
14: The more I think about it, it's normally by the end, it's like, you know, my wallet's about empty and I'm like, I got to get out of here.
2: So. Oh, yeah. No, you have to evacuate. It's not that you want to go. You have to evacuate to get back to real life and remember what reality is.
14: Yeah.
2: But anyways, now that's about all we got going for you there. So we're going to get out here and see if we can do our thing today. Got a local job that's only about 20 minutes from the office. So we'll go do that. And I'll tell you, this is kind of almost feels like a retirement job here, Your Honor. It's a little more physical work, but you know, maybe a little physical activity is not bad at my age at this point. You know, we're now a couple years behind you, so trying to keep our muscular cardiovascular system in better shape here. So we're doing a little more physical work, but it's nice not having to run the 400, 500, 600 miles every day or
14: mm-hmm.
2: every night there to get home and fight with the Philadelphia, Washington, Baltimore. We still do some Baltimore and towards Philly some, but then down into Virginia and then trying to get back in the morning to try to get a little bit of rest to go out and do it all over again. And the Monday through Friday schedule, I tell you, why didn't you tell me about this Monday through Friday thing before? There's this thing out here called weekends. Did you know about these weekend things?
14: I've been telling you for years, you know, and yeah, Captain Ron tried to tell you, and, you know, you're always looking forward to the greatest day of the week after the weekend, you know.
2: I tell you that there's these 2 days thing called Saturday and Sunday that I never realized existed there. They were just normal work days. I didn't know nothing about that. So, it's kind of strange and interesting enjoying them now. So, but anyways, hey, we'll quit making nonsense there and let you go out and do some due diligence and everybody have a good day. Be safe and be back here to listen to Steve. And if you do listen to Steve, tell somebody else to listen to Steve and maybe even call in. What's that number? Is that 844-844-3388?
14: That is affirmative. Thank you so much for making it official. Hump Day. There you go. Thank you, Horse Feathers.
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12: In there, coming up, we'll see what Eagle has on his mind. Silver Bullet first. Martin's Silver Bullet, what's happening?
9: Morning, Steve-O. Number one, with McConnell, does he have any advisors, kind of like Trump has, to, like, you know what I'm trying to say? I think this was planned, not to say anything, so that when the deadline passed, that way there would not be a special election and make him kind of kick him out, sort of. I think it was a planned deal. What do you think?
12: I mean, the conspiracy theories, I mean, I'm almost more inclined to feel that he's totally incapacitated to the point where, you know, he can't speak. You know, it may be, I don't know if he's in a coma. I don't know. He may be deceased or living on machines, possibly.
9: I don't know. There's no
12: reason to not have some sort of a way to confirm more than just those still photographs that everybody says artificial intelligence could generate those. You know, especially that first one where they tried to have that day's edition of USA Today sitting there in front of them. You know, that's just kind of making it blatantly obvious that it was staged.
9: Right. Okay. And then, to go back to what Sasquatch was talking about, you got the teachers union, right? Is that, I know that's what elementary and high school is, that are they the same teachers union as the universities, colleges and universities? Are they in the same teachers union, or is it a difference?
12: Boy, that's not enough. I'm not up to speed on that enough.
9: Okay,
12: to know.
9: I don't know either. But anyway, that's where Sasquatch was talking about. That's where it started, because they have indoctrinated all these kids over the years that we're bad and everything like that. And that's why it's like AOC. She was going to college and bartending, but they were teaching her all this stuff that she believes in, which is silly and stupid all the way around, you know.
12: Mm-hmm.
9: But, you know, they want to get rid of ICE. They want to get rid of the Senate. They want the dictatorship.
12: Open border.
9: The communism. You know, it goes on and on and on. They want to get rid of capitalism, you know. That's capitalism keeps this country running, you know. So I think that's where it starts from, is the teachers union and teaching the kids. And like you were saying, I don't know how much history they teach. Now, in the 80s, when I grew up in high school, we got taught history. Now, I don't remember a whole lot of it, but we did get taught history, you know?
14: Absolutely. Yes.
9: You know, and horse feathers. You grew up in the 80s. You remember Loverboy? Everybody's working for the weekend?
14: Yes, sir. You got it.
9: Right? I don't know how Eagle feels about it, but John Cornyn better step his game up, because Tillerico in Texas, I'm from Texas too. I live about 3.5 hours north of Eagle, straight north of Eagle. John Cornyn better take it serious, because Tillerico is straight north of Eagle. John Cornyn better take it serious, because Tillerico is pulling a little bit ahead, I think, of Cornyn right now. Or the last poll I saw, which is a couple of days old, yeah, and I think that was on Jesse Waters.
14: Well, don't forget Cornyn lost in the primary to.
9: Oh no no no! Okay, no no. Ken, who was it?
14: Paxton. Ken Paxton.
9: Paxton.
14: Yes. Yes.
9: Yeah. That's Paxton. I'm sorry. Wrong guy. But he better not mess around. You know, and they were telling you on your news about they've got some kind of a survey that 9 out of 10 blacks in Texas is going to vote for this Tillerico. I know that's not his name, but you know, and talking about the other things, it's just like, you know, everybody from California is migrating out, you know. Well, I don't remember, because I was too young, but I don't know if Austin used to be red, but all these people are moving to Austin. A lot of them from California are moving to Austin, and they have turned Austin blue, you know, with all these silly ideals and everything like that. And it's happening in Dallas, San Antonio, Houston. It's all the same. That's your big cities. I don't know about El Paso. I'm not sure on El Paso or not. But when you see these elections and you see the individual counties, you can tell where that county's located to what city is right there. And it's the DFW area, Austin, a little bit of San Antonio, and over in Harris County in Houston. It's all blue. And I don't understand why that. Yes, Texas is still red, but they're like, oh, we're going to turn this state purple. We're going to turn this state. No, I don't think so. There's too many common sense people that's got good head on their shoulders. And because, like you said, that one caller said, there ain't nothing free. Somebody's got to pay for it, whether it be us or what? Somebody's going to pay for it.
14: Mm-hmm.
9: There's nothing free.
14: Now, I know, and when you looking back a couple weeks ago, maybe a week or so ago, when they were saying that the Hispanic vote, you know, Trump took like 55% of the Hispanic vote in Texas for his second term presidential race, but they said Tillerico was polling at like 61%. To 29% to Paxton on the Hispanic vote there, and there's a large Hispanic vote there in Texas.
9: Yes, definitely South Texas. No doubt about it. Mm-hmm. Definitely South Texas. So I don't quite understand. Paxton needs to get some ads out. Now I don't know, because I'm not home, but he needs to get some ads out trying to break this guy of what he's planning on doing or wants to do. He's just as bad as Jasmine Crockett. Now, that lady, all she done was run her down. She's just as bad as AOC. Run her mouth and just babbled about absolutely nothing. I mean, just nothing. And yes, like that one caller said, I think maybe Trump. They don't want to debate nobody because they don't have no facts to debate nobody with. Mm-hmm. They don't have anything to back their story up. You know, if you're talking to somebody and you're telling them this and this and

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2: Foundations of Freedom. A look at America's founding principles and the leaders who shaped our nation.
3: In 1796, George Washington made one of the most consequential decisions in American history. He chose not to seek a third term as president. So why does that matter? Because America was not built on permanent rulers. It was built on ordered liberty. Faith teaches that authority is a stewardship, not a possession. Leaders are accountable to God for how they use power. And why does that still matter today? Because republics survive when leaders respect limits and citizens defend them. Washington's lesson still stands. A republic is preserved when power has limits, and public service remains a duty to God and country, not a path to personal rule.
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7: NBC News projects that Abdul El-Sayed will win Michigan's Democrat U.S. Senate primary. The progressive El-Sayed defeated establishment-backed Congresswoman Haley Stevens. The race divided the party with fears within the DNC that an El-Sayed victory would pull the party further left and hurt their midterm hopes to regain control of the House and Senate. In the midterms, El-Sayed will face Republican Mike Rogers, who has the backing of President Trump. President Trump's pick to lead the Justice Department has been approved by a key Senate committee. Todd Blanche won the support of Senator John Cornyn of Texas by signing a deal to permanently rescind the nearly $2 billion anti-weaponization fund.
8: The weaponization fund is dead, and of course I expect them to live up to that in any future litigation.
7: That fund was billed as a way to compensate those who claimed they were unfairly targeted by the Biden administration. The deal also narrows the scope of Trump and his family's audit immunity. A report says at least 12 states have now reported cyber attacks against their water systems that may be linked to Iran. Scott Carr reports.
9: ABC News says officials in Michigan, one of the newer states to report the attacks, are monitoring the situation and coordinating with federal partners. So far, there have been no reports of any disruptions to water supplies or wastewater treatment. Minnesota was the first state to report the attacks last week. On Friday, President Trump blamed Minnesota's Democratic governor for the attacks, even though U.S. officials had previously said they're investigating whether Iran or hackers associated with Iran could be behind them. I'm Scott Carr in Washington.
7: And the federal government has approved Washington Governor Bob Ferguson's request for FEMA assistance. The request includes funding for six counties and three tribal organizations. This money only pays for the emergency response, things like evacuations, emergency shelters, food and water, and search and rescue operations. FEMA denied a request for debris removal. That will be included in the next request for long-term assistance. I'm Mark Mayfield.
10: Skies will start clearing up into early Wednesday across the Denver metro, and that will lead to mostly sunny skies. We'll sit on the leading edge of building high pressure in the Great Basin. That'll help us warm to the mid-80s for highs Wednesday. Lows Wednesday night will be upper 50s. Hot temps, summertime returns Thursday through this weekend. All looking sunny and dry with clear nights. Highs mid-90s Thursday with upper 90s Friday through Sunday. Lows going to be in the low to mid-60s. Skies clear. I'm Day Weather Meteorologist Don Watzel.
1: Current temperature,
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1: Scott Jennings reviews the Fauci diaries.
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0: not yet confirmed, Holland will very likely show up in Avengers Doomsday, which comes out the same weekend.
1: You ready?
0: I'm Kevin Carr.
2: America in the Morning for Wednesday, August 5th, 2026 is produced by Jeff McKay. I'm John Trout. This is Westwood One.
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8: NBC News projects that Abdul El-Sayed will win Michigan's Democrat U.S. Senate primary. The progressive El-Sayed defeated establishment-backed Congresswoman Haley Stevens. The race divided the party with fears within the DNC that an El-Sayed victory would pull the party further left and hurt their midterm hopes to regain control of the House and Senate. In the midterms, El-Sayed will face Republican Mike Rogers, who has the backing of President Trump. President Trump's pick to lead the Justice Department has been approved by a key Senate committee. Todd Blanche won the support of Senator John Cornyn of Texas by signing a deal to permanently rescind the nearly $2 billion anti-weaponization fund.
9: The weaponization fund is dead, and of course I expect them to live up to that in any future litigation.
8: That fund was billed as a way to compensate those who claimed they were unfairly targeted by the Biden administration. The deal also narrows the scope of Trump and his family's audit immunity. A report says at least 12 states have now reported cyber attacks against their water systems that may be linked to Iran. Scott Carr reports.
10: ABC News says officials in Michigan, one of the newer states to report the attacks, are monitoring the situation and coordinating with federal partners. So far, there have been no reports of any disruptions to water supplies or wastewater treatment. Minnesota was the first state to report the attacks last week. On Friday, President Trump blamed Minnesota's Democratic governor for the attacks, even though U.S. officials had previously said they're investigating whether Iran or hackers associated with Iran could be behind them. I'm Scott Carr in Washington.
8: And the federal government has approved Washington Governor Bob Ferguson's request for FEMA assistance. The request includes funding for six counties and three tribal organizations. This money only pays for the emergency response, things like evacuations, emergency shelters, food and water, and search and rescue operations. FEMA denied a request for debris removal. That will be included in the next request for long-term assistance. I'm Mark Mayfield.
11: Skies will start clearing up into early Wednesday across the Denver metro, and that will lead to mostly sunny skies. We'll sit on the leading edge of building high pressure in the Great Basin. That'll help us warm to the mid-80s for highs Wednesday. Lows Wednesday night will be upper 50s. Hot temps, summertime returns Thursday through this weekend. All looking sunny and dry with clear nights. Highs mid-90s Thursday with upper 90s Friday through Sunday. Lows going to be in the low to mid-60s. Skies clear. I'm Day Weather Meteorologist Don Watson.
12: Current temperature
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3: 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A look at America's founding principles and the leaders who shaped our nation.
4: In 1796, George Washington made one of the most consequential decisions in American history. He chose not to seek a third term as president. So why does that matter? Because America was not built on permanent rulers. It was built on ordered liberty. Faith teaches that authority is a stewardship, not a possession. Leaders are accountable to God for how they use power. And why does that still matter today? Because republics survive when leaders respect limits and citizens defend them. Washington's lesson still stands. A republic is preserved when power has limits, and public service remains a duty to God and country, not a path to personal rule.
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8: All eyes on Washington, D.C. this morning, the 5th day of August. Well, why are all eyes on Washington, D.C.? Well, because it's the most influential, important, powerful city on the planet, of course. And as we look at the primaries all across the country, including huge ones yesterday, they all have one thing in common. These people from all around the nation and all these states and districts, they're dying to come here. They're dying to listen to this program on our flagship station, WMAL, in Washington, D.C. But, you know, the joke's on them. 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They can watch us on Salem News Channel, streaming video. But you know what? I think maybe they also want to come here to be a lawmaker, work in Congress, work in Senate. And we have huge results from yesterday's primaries all across the nation. We're going to break them all down for you coming up, well, right now. Good morning. I'm Larry O'Connor. It's O'Connor and Company. And coming up in 30 minutes, we'll get Cal Thomas to reflect on the direction of these elections. And as we crystallize what the general is going to look like in November, we definitely have a narrative that the Republicans can run on. Michigan's on my mind right now, of course. That Republicans can run on in the general election in November if, in fact, they choose to do so, or if they're capable of doing so. Also coming up in the 7 o'clock hour, we're going to check in on that gerrymandering plan, the special session in Maryland. You know, it's not getting as much attention, but it should, where Maryland Democrats are trying to disenfranchise the last remaining Republican representative, the last remaining Republican district with a special session, unprecedented special session, We'll talk to Maryland Delegate Matt Morgan about that. Our 8 o'clock hour brings us Byron York, one of the most astute political reporters across the spectrum. He'll be joining us in the 8 o'clock hour to give us his summation of last night's proceedings. And then we'll also speak with the SBA administrator, Kelly Loeffler, former senator from Georgia. That's all coming up. And I just want to say real fast, we are setting aside time today at any given time if he wants to call in and sort of do a victory lap with his old listeners on his program on this Salem Radio Network. Yes, we are holding out hope that Chris DeGaulle will not sleep in because he was out celebrating so late last night. If you haven't heard, our friend, our colleague, our brother, Chris DeGaulle, the man who across the network here was the morning show host right here at this time, hosting the Chris DeGaulle Show right up until he made that stunning announcement in late March that he would be resigning from that position so that he could run for Congress. Last night, Chris DeGaulle won the Republican primary in the 6th Congressional District of Missouri. He is now, for the most part, assured victory in November. It's one of the many districts that are pretty solid Republican across the spectrum. It's one of the reasons why Mike Johnson still has a chance to win this very difficult midterm election and still stay the Speaker of the House, because there are so many districts that have been districted in such a way that they are locked in for the Republican Party. Chris is now the Republican nominee, our friend Chris DeGaulle, in that very district, the 6th of Missouri. So for all intents and purposes, Chris DeGaulle will become a member of the United States Congress and will be sworn in the first week of January 2027. I couldn't be more excited for our friend and for my colleague. It's just great. I'm actually utterly speechless about it. It's thrilling. I knew it would happen. I was confident it would happen. But when you actually saw the results coming in last night, it just wallops you. So congratulations, Chris. We're all applauding you here on the team. Everyone, we worked with all the people that are putting the show together right now. Anyway, let's move on to the big race in Michigan. That would be for the United States Senate, and all of the polls and all of the press and all of the analysis leading up to last night when the polls closed assured everyone that Abdul El-Sayed, the former Wayne County, Michigan, that's the biggest county in the states, it's where Detroit is, the Wayne County, Michigan public health director, would win by double digits against Representative Haley Stevens, who was the establishment choice and had a lot of super PAC money, including money from AIPAC, which is a political action committee of Americans who, for the most part, are of Jewish descent or support the state of Israel in one way or another. And it became very much a race against AIPAC. The rhetoric was borderline anti-Semitic, frankly, with the way Abdul El-Sayed and the people who empower him and support him were squaring off against Haley Stevens. And yes, those super PACs definitely came in and outspent Abdul El-Sayed. El-Sayed, for his part, was running on a keep money out of politics. By the way, most of the candidates who run for keeping money out of politics are the same candidates where well-funded political action committees would never dream of supporting them in the first place. So it's pretty easy to run to keep money out of politics when you're not getting any of that money anyway. But yeah, he was definitely he was outspent in a big way by the traditional political consultants based in D.C. who thinks that you win races like this with television ads. And that's all they know how to do. So they pour a ton of money into television ads, and it makes it look like, oh, look at it, it's David versus Goliath. Look at all of that money. Meanwhile, Abdul El-Sayed had a lot of great organizing on the ground. That's what communists do. Communists are really good at organizing. They're really good at staging marches. They're really good at getting people who don't have, you know, gainful employment to get out and volunteer for you because, well, they're zealots and they believe in the cause. And Abdul El-Sayed definitely had a lot of zealots on his side. He also had a podcaster named Hassan Piker on his side. Hassan Piker is a Muslim radical socialist who said that America deserves 9/11, who said that he would vote for Hamas over the state of Israel any day of the week. Hamas, that would be the terrorists who would slaughter innocent people and hold them hostage for years on end. He has said that it was a sad thing that the Soviet Union lost the Cold War. Hassan Piker was campaigning with Abdul El-Sayed right up until the last day of the election. And, well, the people of Michigan have spoken. And although it was very close, like razor thin, in fact, there are some media outlets who still have not made an official call, it appears as though Abdul El-Sayed has, in fact, won that nomination by about 1.5, maybe 2 percentage points, not nearly the double-digit romp that they were hoping for or that they predicted. Dare I say, this may be the best result Republicans could ever have dreamed of. This could be the best result that Mike Rogers could have anticipated. The polls already showed him beating Abdul El-Sayed in the general election, and I have no doubt that that's the case. Let's face it, you've got people who were voting for Haley Stevens because they believed in her policies. They believed that the state of Israel has a right to exist. They believed that the state of Israel deserves to have a tight, close relationship with the United States of America. But even more so, they believe that although Haley Stevens is a progressive, left-wing, liberal, pick your label, Democrat, a Barack Obama-style Democrat, in fact, she worked in the Obama administration, she's not a lunatic. She wouldn't campaign with people who think that we deserved 9/11. Haley Stevens, for all of her political flaws, and I disagree with her on a ton of things, she doesn't terrify people at the thought of being in the United States Senate. She doesn't surround herself with the Hassan Piker and Zohra Mamdani and Bernie Sanders and AOC. Abdul Sayed still tries to pretend that he's not a socialist, that he's not a Democratic Socialist of America because he isn't a card-carrying member of the party, but he goes to their offices, they supported him, they campaigned for him, they door-knocked for him, and he supports every position that the DSA, the top-line positions at least, have been promoting. So he's trying to have it both ways. He did not get the double-digit victory. He does not go into the general election, at least waking up this morning, with any kind of overwhelming momentum. In fact, political professionals and even those on the ground in Michigan right now are looking at the results saying, oh, so he's not that strong a candidate. So he's not going to be that great. Well, don't underestimate him. He is a very strong candidate, and he's the most dangerous kind of political animal because he will lie to you to your face with a smile. And you know he's lying to you, but he'll be very convincing. We Republicans aren't very good at that. So he's going to be strong. He's going to be formidable. And Mike Rogers, a strong candidate in his own right, who barely lost a Senate race 2 years ago against Alyssa Slotkin, he is poised to steal this seat back for Republicans, a seat that's been held by Democrats for decades. And if Democrats are hoping to take control of the United States Senate, that would be a huge setback for them. So all eyes will be on Michigan for the next 90 days as this thing shapes up. Abdul El-Sayed, a wounded yet victorious radical, the most radical candidate that I think has ever made it to the general election for a position this prominent, this high up. Until next week, when Francesca Hong does the same thing in Wisconsin to be governor of the Badger State. We shall see, but the stage is definitely set for Mike Rogers, for Republicans, and yeah, for a lot more super PAC spending. It'll be one of the most expensive Senate races in Michigan. Well, it will definitely be the most expensive Senate race in Michigan history. Quite possibly one of the most expensive races we've ever seen. And a pretty critically important one. All right, coming up, we've got more results. So the governor's race out of Michigan. We've got some interesting House races in Missouri that go beyond Krista Gall's seat. We've got some results in Virginia, some big results in Virginia, including a very attractive candidate for the Republicans to run against Mark Warner, an uphill fight, but they've got a good man to fight that fight. In fact, a retired general. We'll get into all of that coming up next. Keep it here. It's Results Central.
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7: Congratulations again to my brother and our radio brother, Chris DeGaulle, now the Republican nominee for Congress, Missouri 6, winning a hard-fought primary. That's good. Iron sharpens iron, you know what I'm saying? He went through it, and he came out on top, and now he'll be facing off against a Democrat for a pretty heavy red district there in Missouri. So say hello to presumptive Congressman Chris DeGaulle. Very exciting. And no, let's not start this as a trend for talk radio hosts to go into politics. All right. Chris is a one-off. He's a gifted, wonderful, God-loving patriot. And the rest of us will stay right where we belong behind the microphone. I would hate for this to catch on. Good Lord. Joining us right now is a man who should have run for office, but he couldn't take the pay cut over his long storied career as a columnist and political analyst. He is the one, the only, America's sweetheart, Cal Thomas. Good morning, Cal.
8: Good morning to you, Larry. Yes, I would run from office, not for office. Somebody asked me once if I ever thought of running for office. I said, yes, I did. I took two aspirin, lay down for a while, the feeling went away.
7: Yes, exactly. I wish that would happen to more people, actually, but it doesn't. We end up with some...
8: Well, I'd vote for you if you were running. I'll tell you, you're the best.
7: I appreciate that. It's not going to happen. So, Cal, I don't know if you stayed up late or if you've seen the news. It looks like Abdul al-Sayed, most media outlets are now calling it for him, but boy, was it tight. He actually didn't clear 50%. Does this tell you that the radical sort of socialist leaning left is really just a paper tiger? I mean, a win is a win, and he will be on the ticket for the Democrats in a very important, influential swing state, but not nearly the triumph they were hoping for.
8: Well, yes, that's right, Larry. And I think that it's important to note that the two candidates who were running against him combined got far more votes than he did. That's a good sign. That happened in another race as well in Michigan. I was particularly delighted that Wesley Bell, who was from St. Louis's most Democratic district, beat the annoying Cori Bush. I mean, that's just one less of the squad that we have to deal with, although we have the rest of them anyway. We have the Wisconsin thing coming up where one of the candidate for governor wants to cancel Thanksgiving, proving that she's the turkey that everybody thinks she is. Boom, boom. I think that people are angry at the politicians, and they're right to be so. But to vote for these Democrat socialists is like swatting a fly with a cannon. It's over the top. I mean, if you want people who will cut the debt and who will do what they're supposed to do and stop doing what they're not supposed to do, then do your research, pay attention between elections, and turn out. I mean, this is how Mamdani got in, with something like 4% of the eligible voters in New York who voted him in, and now there many of them are sorry they did. You got to pay attention. You do get the leadership you deserve.
7: Cal, well said, Cal. Republicans should not overlook the anger and the frustration that people are feeling. I remember when Donald Trump continued to win primary after primary after primary, you know, the smart, astute political observers should have noticed that, you know, people really are angry and they really don't want business as usual. They want some new ideas. Now, these new ideas that these radicals are bringing forward, they're not really new. They've been tried in foreign countries all across the planet, and it's ended in death and misery. But Republicans do need to present their ideas. I don't think it's enough anymore. It's like Obamacare. It's like, yeah, we hate Obamacare. Okay, but what's your alternative? You need to spell it out and communicate it to voters.
8: Well, the big problem is the national debt. It's nearly $40 trillion. Most of it is interest now on the debt. Nobody wants to cut anything or even attempt to slow the rate of increase, for fear that the Democrats will say that they're trying to starve grandma, keep kids from having lunch in school, and all these other things that they've run up the flagpole for years. The Republicans need to get back to their base ideas. They did have ideas. They won with ideas. Limited government, self-control, turning to government as a last resort instead of a first resource. This envy, greed, and entitlement now that is driving the Democrat Socialists of America is dangerous for the country. You've got people who want to do away with the Senate, want to do away with the Electoral College, want to pack the Supreme Court. I hope that Republicans come out with this in the general election and slam the Democrats, all of them, for not denouncing this kind of stuff. Fox News has done a tremendous series last week interviewing people who used to live under socialism and communism in the old Soviet Union, China, Venezuela, and Cuba. Those testimonies are fantastic. Basically, they're saying, you Americans don't know what you're asking for. Let me tell you, empty food shelves, no air conditioning, blackouts like going on in Cuba right now, no freedom of religion or freedom of the press, none of that stuff. This is what you're heading for, and people need to listen to this and act accordingly.
7: Well said, Cal Thomas. Let's turn our sights to the Middle East. We had Sebastian Gorka, sort of the terrorism czar for the Trump White House, our old friend and radio host. All these radio hosts getting jobs in government freaks me out. Seb was on yesterday, and he assured our listeners and our viewers that the president is still honed in and focused on our enemy in Iran. He is in it to win it. He is not turning tail and running. He's going to keep the Strait of Hormuz open, and it's going to be toll-free. It's non-negotiable. Does it look to you like the president is fighting this war to win, or is he fighting this war right now to sort of have a stalemate to just get through the election, or none of the above? What do you think?
8: Well, uncertainty is the last thing you need in warfare. You remember in World War II, Winston Churchill, Franklin Roosevelt, victory is the only objective. Surrender by the Nazis and Japan is the only outcome, the goal. This is what it's going to be. I think a lot of people now, you know, the president started out absolutely correct. Iran cannot be allowed to have a nuclear weapon. Okay, that was the goal. Now it seems to have gone down to just, we've got to get the Strait of Hormuz open so we can lower gas prices. We need more help from our Middle East friends, supposedly. Saudi Arabia seems to be playing both sides of the street here. But this is more important than just getting the Strait of Hormuz open. And a lot of people are thinking that the president they voted for, who was going to stop these forever wars, has gotten us deep into one again. Not like Afghanistan yet. yet, and certainly not like Vietnam, but certainly some of those principles are in play.
7: Well, I mean, the comparison to World War II, though, the president has said openly, and I don't disagree with him, that the American people don't have the stomach for a long protracted war that would involve an invasion force and maybe even occupation force to topple the regime and get Iran back on. So I don't think he's wrong about that. So it's hard to compare the two because the American people don't have that buy-in. What's the solution? Should he be selling that idea to the American people that to really win this war and defeat this regime once and for all, it's going to take an occupying force?
8: Well, I don't know about that, Larry. I mean, this is why I'm not president, but we're knee deep in the big muddy, as Pete Seeger sang many years ago, and there doesn't seem to be any way out. Iran is playing this game until the November election. They think they can hold out. We're according to reports, running out of munitions, running out of drones, running out of other things. Meanwhile, it appears China and maybe even Russia, but certainly China and North Korea maybe are helping to supply at least some basic drones and other weapons to Iran. So this is bleeding us dry, and no war has really been won without ground troops. I would hate to see that happen. And you know, the Middle East is a mess. It always has been. I don't know the way out of this, but I do know that a lot of voters are frustrated and they don't like it.
7: They are, and I'm still trying to get a handle on whether they're actually frustrated with the fact that we're engaged in this conflict, or are they engaged with the ramifications and domino effect of the conflict, you know, the increase in gas prices.
8: Domino effect. Oh, don't bring that up. Oh, domino effect. That's really bad.
7: This makes me hungry for pizza, Cal.
8: Yeah. Well, all we are asking is give pizza a chance, right? Yeah, I think it's well. Look, let me read you what Jerry Baker said in his wonderful column yesterday in the New York Times.
7: All right.
8: That he says that thing you, meaning the president, that thing you insisted would be a great success, not only has caused great harm, it's been an indictment of your own judgment and a vindication of everyone who told you not to do it. That's pretty strong. But what if Iran got a nuclear weapon? This is the bottom line. They would use it against Israel. They would put it on ICBMs and send it to New York or Washington. They have said as much over and over again. So we just can't allow them to do it. But what we have now, I don't know if it's working or if it can be said to work at the end of the day.
7: Well, and my fear is that Iran is, they're not stupid. And they know what our political schedule is. And I am afraid that they could time some sort of counter objective just before the midterm elections. So the president thinks that he's sort of got this sort of stalemate going on here and they can just, you know, sort of snipe at each other across the strait until after the election. And then he can go back to full scale military strikes. He should be aware that Iran knows the schedule, too, and they could actually upend the political environment here domestically with terror attacks or something bigger on their own. That's a grave concern, I think.
8: That's exactly what happened in Vietnam. You'll recall that Lyndon Johnson said, if I've lost Walter Cronkite, I've lost the war. Yeah. After Cronkite and other reporters were showing that some of the things being said about by American generals about how well we were doing there were in fact not true. That's what the mullahs in Afghanistan thought. They used Vietnam as an example. America doesn't have the staying power, the strength, or the will for protracted long wars. And they were right about that. So part of it is our own impatience, and our enemies use that against us.
7: Cal, you have now in this interview segment that I treasure every week at this time, Wednesdays at 6:30, you have now suggested that I not only remember the Vietnam War, but also World War II. And I just, you always preface it with, well, you'll remember in World War II. Cal, I don't remember either of those things.
8: Well, Larry, this is what history books are for. And unfortunately, in our once great universities, nobody's studying those things anymore, or capitalism. It's all left-wing socialism and envy, greed, and entitlement.
7: Don't get me wrong. I have read about them. I have studied them. I have learned about them. I do not remember them.
8: Well, that's all. Well, I don't remember World War II either. I mean, what I remember about is what my parents told me. So
7: there you
8: Vietnam
7: go.
8: Is another issue. I was in the Army during Vietnam. I was fighting communists at Broadway and 57th in New York with Armed Forces Radio.
7: There you go. A patriot to the end. Cal Thomas, always great to talk with you. We will touch base again next week. There's Cal. There is only one Cal Thomas, and we are lucky to have him. By the way, you should check out Cal's columns. He continues to crank out great, great analysis on a regular basis. I think he does two a week syndicated, and you can pick them up anywhere you like your best conservative syndicated columns. I would suggest townhall.com, where we syndicate them, as well as the Washington Times, which I think is the paper of origin for his syndicated columns. All right, coming up, we have some incredible footage. Nick Shirley, the independent journalist who utilizes YouTube and social media, various platforms to go and expose stories that mainstream journalists don't cover, like the Medicare and child care fraud in Minnesota and California and other states. Well, when he saw that migrant invasion of Muslim Arabs from North Africa coming into Spain, he hopped on a plane, grabbed his camera and a microphone, and he covered it on the ground. And the footage he got back, it's breathtaking. You'll see it next.
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14: In 1796, George Washington made one of the most consequential decisions in American history. He chose not to seek a third term as president. So why does that matter? Because America was not built on permanent rulers. It was built on ordered liberty. Faith teaches that authority is a stewardship, not a possession. Leaders are accountable to God for how they use power. And why does that still matter today? Because republics survive when leaders respect limits and citizens defend them. Washington's lesson still stands. A republic is preserved when power has limits, and public service remains a duty to God and country, not a path to personal rule.
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0: forcing them to face the truth. We have a long and provable track record of outstanding trial victories, including the largest truck crash jury verdict in Colorado history and a record-setting $205 million wrongful death verdict. 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
3: President Trump is now in Las Vegas after speaking at a Republican National Committee event at Trump National Golf Club in California Tuesday. His trip came after it was reported that a man had been arrested in Los Angeles after appearing to be monitoring security and planning activities leading up to the president's arrival. Chris Pallone with more on the arrest.
4: Authorities say they found concerning items when they searched his car and later his home, including an illegally modified AR platform rifle, body armor, high-capacity magazines, and notebooks containing concerning statements.
3: NBC News projects Abdul El-Sayed has won Michigan's Democratic U.S. Senate primary. More from Tammy Trujillo.
5: The progressive El-Sayed defeated establishment-backed Congresswoman Haley Stevens in a closely watched contest. The race divided the party, with fears within the DNC that an El-Sayed victory would pull the party further left and hurt its midterm hopes of regaining control of the House and Senate. In the midterms, El-Sayed will now face Republican Mike Rogers, who has the backing of President Trump. I'm Tammy Trujillo.
3: The Senate Homeland Security and Governmental Affairs Committee will vote whether to hold Dr. Anthony Fauci in contempt on Thursday. The vote comes after the former White House health advisor invoked the Fifth Amendment more than 100 times in a hearing last week about the COVID-19 pandemic. President Trump's pick to lead the Justice Department has been approved by a key Senate committee. More from Mark Mayfield.
6: Todd Blanche won the support of Senator John Cornyn of Texas by signing a deal to permanently rescind the nearly $2 billion anti-weaponization fund.
7: The weaponization fund is dead, and of course I expect them to live up to that in any future litigation.
6: That fund was billed as a way to compensate those who claimed they were unfairly targeted by the Biden administration. The deal also narrows the scope of Trump and his family's audit immunity.
3: I'm Michael Kastner.
8: Blocking wrecks around Denver, I-25's at the speed limit northbound and southbound. We have construction on Peña out near the airport. Westbound is a 9-minute delay just getting between the terminal and E-470. East of downtown, westbound I-70, orange cones on the right for the ongoing work before E-470. And work on the westbound C-470 off-ramp to northbound Santa Fe continues through next month. I'm Danny Christos with traffic.
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10: Skies will start clearing up into early Wednesday across the Denver metro, and that will lead to mostly sunny skies. We'll sit on the leading edge of building high pressure in the Great Basin. That'll help us warm to the mid-80s for highs Wednesday. Lows Wednesday night will be upper 50s. Hot temps, summertime returns Thursday through this weekend. All looking sunny and dry with clear nights. Highs mid-90s Thursday with upper 90s Friday through Sunday. Lows going to be in the low to mid-60s. Skies clear. I'm Day Weather Meteor meteorologist Don Watson.
11: Current temperature.

0: 50 degrees.
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0: Along the Front Range, this is the Jeff and Bill Show, where you hear both sides. We've got a great show for you today. Lots to talk about. Wildlife smoke triggering air quality warnings for every Colorado county. When will the air clear? We'll give you the latest on that. Alameda's going on a road diet plan. You hear that phrase? Did you see that article?
1: Road diets. Yeah.
0: Road like, diet. Denver.
1: Well, I don't know.
0: It's what they refer to when these city planners decide to take out an entire lane and make it a bike lane.
1: Yeah.
0: It's called a road diet plan.
1: It's a weird place to put it. The thing that I have a bit of an issue only because of the roads that you have and the streets downtown and coming out of some of the neighborhoods surrounding, because they weren't built for a Chevy Suburban. They weren't built for a Yukon. They weren't built for an F-250 dually. Yeah. So they're built to have much smaller, narrow cars. And I don't know the exact width of the lanes that they're taking, but our cars are chubby. And the idea of reducing the road lane space, that's a little dumb. Especially
0: They're taking away an entire lane.
1: Yeah, exactly.
0: I mean, they're going from two to one on Alameda.
1: Yeah, that's a problem.
0: You know how when you get on a diet, you get a little spicy. You know, a little hangry, I think is what they call that. Yeah, that's how drivers are going to feel after being on this road diet plan.
1: Yeah.
0: When they cut an entire lane out for bikes.
1: This is what I want to know. I mean, just out of curiosity, the whole thing, the bike thing. Is there necessarily a sidewalk that is available? And the only reason I ask that is because when I was a child, if it was a busy street, that's where you rode. Which you were actually up on the sidewalk. Now, I understand.
0: But that's got its own problems itself.
1: Here's
0: like
1: the idea.
0: You're walking with the kids and some dude races by on a bike.
1: Well, here's
0: bike.
1: The idea. The pedestrians, when I was taught, the pedestrians had the right of way. So if you're riding on the sidewalk, if the road is too busy that you felt to be in danger on the road, you get your ass on the sidewalk. And if you encounter anybody else walking on the sidewalk, you're on the grass.
0: You just get off your bike and walk it around them.
1: I'm a little kid. I ride the grass. I'm not getting off and waiting. You ride through the grass. And everybody on a bicycle, I submit, has the ability for 4 feet to get onto the damn grass off the sidewalk. You do not have to take up space on that sidewalk. You can get off onto the grass and go around them. The other thing that as a pedestrian, if someone was coming towards me and they were on a bicycle and they're moving pretty quickly, it is also for me super easy to step aside. Now, if I had a child with me or a stroller, no, that's the point in which, hey, bike, move off into there. I remember as a kid coming off the sidewalk, getting into the street for about 10 feet and going right back up. You learn to jump the curbs. That was the thing, is you manage this. I don't understand this idea of the fact that we have to have dedicated bike lanes, because I seem to have survived. Most of my friends who rode bikes all the time seem to have survived. I have thousands of miles of on tire tread across the city on my stupid bike. And the idea that we can't manage that? Come on.
0: But it's different.
1: Nah, right? No, it
0: so isn't. It's different for a few reasons. One, it's these adults who have like these clip-on shoes, and these are the same people that just blow through stop signs and stoplights. It's like they're like locked

0: in.
1: Oh yeah, I know.
0: And
1: they're road bikes. Yeah, I know exactly what it is. Yeah, they're $1,200 to $3,000 bikes.
0: Exactly.
1: And they've got clip-in shoes. And I'm sorry, here's the idea: if there is, for whatever reason, a pothole, there's a crash in front of you, dog runs out in front of you, what are you going to do with your clip-in shoes?
0: Yeah, so, I think the whole thing is crazy.
1: Is the idea of, I don't feel that I have to adapt all of our transportation lanes based on your chosen transportation. You need to adapt to what is there.
0: Touché.
1: If you want to get on your road bike and you want to have your clip-in shoes, fine. But you also have to understand the navigational problems you're going to have. Guess what? I had two bikes growing up. Bought them both with my allowance. Both used. Both ugly as sin. One orange and black. The other one, this gradient yellowish-reddy thing that looked like some sort of a melting popsicle. And the yellow one, that was the 10-speed. That was the road bike. Thin tires, could go fast. That was the distance
0: rider. Did it have those curvy handlebars?
1: Absolutely, it did. And they were wrapped in white tape. And I had to rewrap that tape a couple of times, change the colors a couple of times. And the other one was the road bike. That was the knobby tires. When we're going out and we're doing dirt bikey things and jumping around with the kids, I knew, based on how I was riding, what each bike had the ability to do. And I chose my path based on that. Didn't have any special bike lane. Didn't have any cars watching out for me. In fact, I was an obstacle for most of the cars, and they'd honk at you or try to push you off the road. That's the part for me. I'm not going to create a special lane because you have your several $1,000 bike and your stupid shoes. That's your issue going to work.
0: So
1: deal with it.
0: The other thing, too, is they have said they want Denver to reflect European cities. That is their intent. This is the whole purpose of it. They are going to make this happen. If you've ever been to Amsterdam, they ride bikes everywhere.
1: Oh, absolutely.
0: But it seems to me like that's kind of a cultural thing.
1: It also,
0: In Colorado, the culture isn't demanding it. It's like a handful of people are trying to force an entire city to adjust their travel in order to fit their little worldview. But I don't see a big portion of the city going, we want bike lanes.
1: Here's the part for me is it really comes down to this at the core: supply and demand. If I saw those,
0: such a capitalist,
1: I got my moments. you have those bike lanes. If I had those things stacked during morning drive, I'm six or seven bicyclists deep running next to me on that. Now I can see some demand. Or if I'm going down Alameda where they want to add this bike lane and I'm looking over there going, wow, look at all those bike riders that are on the sidewalk. Look at that. That seems untenable.
0: But
1: there
0: Billy,
1: are so
0: if
1: many
0: you
1: of
0: build
1: them.
0: It, they will come.
1: No. For me, in this realm, demand has to exist prior to. And in part, the reason I say that is where I draw it from. And this is me being a little bit of a skateboard rat. There were so many of us skateboarders running around downtown. They changed rules. It was illegal to skateboard here. You couldn't skateboard down 16th Street Mall. I all ran through that. And then what popped up? Skateboard parks. They didn't build the skateboard parks first and hope the kids show up. They built the skateboard parks after the kids started wanting and commuting that way. In fact, there is a skateboard/dirt bike, a little roundabout area in the city park in Winter Park, middle of freaking town. They have got a little dirt bikey thing to ride. Now, guess what? Halfway down the road, Fraser, that's trying awfully hard to be a suburb of Winter Park, they got one too. They got one too. What does that mean about the bike community inside of that Fraser Winter Park area? Did they build those things and then hope people started riding bikes? No. If you went through those towns and if you were a summer commuter up there, you saw those bikes. People are riding bikes everywhere in that little community. And there come the bike things in the park. Look at that. It's amazing.
0: I don't think I've seen you so passionate about something in a while, man.
1: That's stupid.
0: I thought this was just going to be a little intro. We haven't even gotten to the news yet.
1: No, this is stupid. And the thing is, if we're stacked and packed and you got bike lanes, fine. But I don't see it.
0: Lost Jockey is saying it's a $50 ticket if you ride a bike on a sidewalk here in Denver.
1: That's only if it gets you. Just saying. Only if they catch you. And remember, low-level infractions. DPD ain't stopping you for nothing. You can have expired registration on your car. You think he's pulling you over for a bike on the sidewalk? There's no way he's doing that paperwork. There's no way.
0: Lauren Boebert's joining us in the 7 o'clock hour. We had her opponent on yesterday, Eileen Laubacher. What did you think of that conversation? And do you think Eileen has a chance to unseat Lauren Boebert? We're going to talk with the current congresswoman in the 7 o'clock hour, Joshua Scharf. Senior Fellow, Fiscal Policy at the Independence Institute. Join us in the 8 o'clock hour. We're going to talk Malal Kiros. We're going to talk Iran, Israel. Is genocide happening in Gaza? We'll talk with Joshua in the 8 o'clock hour about that. DJ Summers, Director of Communications and Research Operations, Common Sense Institute, joining us in the 9 o'clock hour on their latest report about a very important sector of our economy, advanced industries. And it's not looking good for these high-paying jobs here in Colorado. We'll talk with DJ 9 o'clock hour. But first, the news.
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3: Hey, good Wednesday morning, hump day, 52 and cool outside. It's beautiful. 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Our top story, an investigation is underway after a man was arrested for suspicious behavior outside a fundraiser for President Trump. Trump was in Southern California on Tuesday for a dinner at his golf club near Long Beach, where he was met outside the venue by a large group of both supporters and protesters. The same day, the LAPD announced that they had arrested a man over the weekend who was seen photographing the golf club just days ahead of Trump's visit. Following last night's dinner, Trump flew to Las Vegas, where he's set to speak at the Red Rock Casino Resort and Spa later today. Trump says that the Strait of Hormuz will be open very soon.
4: The strait's going to be open very soon, or they're going to get hit very hard, and then the strait's going to be open. And we were going to a tremendous attack, the biggest since World War II.
3: He was on Fox News last night. Iran and Oman say they have control of the strait. Meanwhile, Secretary of State Marco Rubio said progress has been made in talks with Iran and Oman, but no agreement has yet been reached.
4: The only thing that matters is action, and they want to make a deal. We'll see what happens. If they don't make a deal, it's going to be too bad.
3: Okay. Police Chief Ron Thomas says police are examining evidence as part of an investigation into the weekend street takeover in Denver. Thomas talked about the early Saturday takeover near the intersection of South Broadway and Mississippi Avenue during a national night out event last night. Vehicles engaged in drag racing, as we talked about on Monday, and burnouts, a lot of donuts taking place. The kind with tires. Fireworks were set off, and at least one fire was set in the roadway. Now, the chief said that officers chose to take no action on the night of the takeover in the interest of public safety. He also said that officers took down license plate information and took videos so that the people involved can be held accountable. Union workers in Fort Morgan have rejected the latest contract offer from Cargill. About 1,700 workers have been locked out of the Cargill beef processing plant since May. The company reached a tentative contract with union negotiators last week, but the deal was rejected by union members on Tuesday. Broncos season ticket holders may get slapped with personal seat licenses in the near future. Billy cannot be happy about this. Broncos president Damian Leach said that it's a pretty likely thing that it will happen. They haven't made any formal decisions. If it happens, it could cost season ticket holders thousands to maintain the seats, Billy.
1: It's happening. It is happening, yes. And the reason I say it's happening is because he just took the wrapper off the present, and that's how these things have to be rolled out. If you come out and say, hey, here it is, how much is going to start the cost, this is it, there's going to be huge backlash. So he's slow walking this. This is the very first time that any official that is connected to the Broncos that has any power at all has mentioned personal seat licenses. They have gone out of their way previously to poo-poo the idea. To say, no, that's not happening.
0: You have to pay a license fee, and then you have to pay a ticket
1: fee. Yeah, so the idea is
0: cost of the ticket.
1: This is a license fee for the privilege of being able to give them more money. So it would be
0: like when the state just racks up a whole bunch of fees on you.
1: Oh no, it's even worse than that. It's worse than that because the fees technically go for other things. You know, hey, we're doing this. This is just the idea of if you want to, it would be, okay, you see your family is like, hey, I want to go see the new Spider-Man movie. This is great. And you're like, all right. You jump on that website. You go to your favorite neighborhood theater. And the theater says, your total order is going to be $150 for your family of five and the other stuff that you got. But first, you need to pay a seat license fee. You need to give us $200 just for the purchased price, for the privilege of purchasing your $200 tickets. So your $150 tickets. So in order to spend your $150 tickets to go see the Spider-Man movie, you must first purchase the ability to give us more money in the license to eventually buy the seats that you're already going to buy.
0: Yes. And that license is not going to be cheap in this case, is it?
1: It's going to start lowball. My guess is lowball $10,000. If I had to ballpark it right now. Yeah. And here's the idea. Remember, these are people that have already been paying every year. So they have been loyal customers. This is the thing that squeezes, my took is so hard and I was going to say something else and I can't. So this is the thing that makes me so mad. You already have these people as loyal customers.
0: Correct.
1: So what you're doing is you're like, hey, I'm going to squeeze even harder. I understand that you've shown up every year. I understand your checks have cleared. I understand that you're in those seats and your friends and you are cheering and you're supporting the team. But I need a little bit more from you. I don't think you really love us that much.
0: $10,000 a seat.
1: That's low. What? I guess if I had to bet.
0: People are just going to have to walk away, right?
1: That's the point. They're trying to get people.
0: They want you to do that?
1: Yeah. They're trying
0: to get
1: the people.
0: So they can sell single ticket.
1: Ding, ding, ding. On to the bonus round. Let's go to the $25,000 pyramid.
0: It comes together every once in a while for me.
1: Yeah, that's exactly it. The thing is, now here, if I had to bet, $10,000 is low. My guess is these seat licenses are going to come in somewhere between $18,000 and $20,000. I think that's what they're going to land at.
0: What's the point to maintain? I understand, Billy, you have a big history. You have four generations of Broncos season ticket holders.
1: My grandfather
0: bought it
1: the first
0: year. We were season ticket holders, and when they doubled them on us, I was like, whatever, we'll just.
1: Yeah.
0: I like Blake's phrase where he says, the best way to watch a game is at home on a couch.
1: Oh, in many ways, absolutely. However, I'll tell you this. My family has tickets that will rival that experience, that it is probably as close as you will get to watching it at home. And it's not because we're up against the railing and you're touching the backs of the players. It's because of where you sit and your sight line and where you are in the venue. It is as close to a TV game as you can possibly get based on still being in the stadium. It is really, really neat. And my grandfather went in the very first year the team existed and bought season tickets. So we have been there for decades. This is going to be our third stadium with this silly team. And
0: are you going to keep it going? I mean, even
1: I don't know what the price is. And the issue is we have my grandfather, we have quite a number of tickets. It is a heavy lift for the family each and every year to keep this thing going. And depending on the price of the seat licenses, we may have to let some of those go. But that is exactly the point and the intent of the Broncos.
3: Yes.
1: That's what they want, because the people that can afford the seat licenses, if you can write that check and it doesn't matter, that's the fan they want. They don't want a fan that looks at their budget every year when those tickets come in and go, oh, look at the in Christ. Can you believe this, Dolores, what they're doing to us? No. They want someone to look at it and go, okay, whatever. Not even look at that number, to just automatically pay it without anything else. Plus, those are the people that are going to come in and spend more money. Those are the people that pay for the parking. Those are the people that do all the other stuff. They want that higher income bracket. They do not want middle income sitting in that stadium. The worst thing in the world for the Broncos. Yeah, if you have middle income or lower income in there, they don't want you in there at all. They want you to be coming down there. If you are even driving your own car, what the hell are you doing? Why don't you have a driver? Why aren't you being chauffeured down there? Why,
0: but that, are there enough Coloradans left to be able to carry that? I feel like all the wealthy Coloradans are figuring out ways to hightail it out of here.
1: But here's the other part, though, is remember this, though. The wealthy Coloradans, it's a badge of honor to go, hey, come on, let's go to the game. I've got season tickets. I've got... That still has a lot of cash. And cash is cachet inside of those circles. And the thing is, what they're trying to do is, in some ways, they're trying to push out people like my family.
0: Yeah, it's like they want the Super Bowl crowd. Like the people that barely pay attention to this stuff and show up to be seen.
1: For the Broncos, as much nice as they give us about it, we've had those tickets too long. They don't want a family like ours to have those tickets. There's 7,000-8,000 seats in that in that stadium. Our priority number is below 500. That's how early
0: we
1: were.
0: Do we need to do a GoFundMe for you?
1: No, well, I mean, we'll
0: keep Billy in the.
1: We may. The thing is,
0: just so long as you rail against them while you're there.
1: Oh, right. We may have to. We may have to drop some of them, and that hurts because of it. But Brockler, if that's what happens, that's what happens.
0: Brockler's texting in. You do have the best seats,
1: dude. I took George. George and I sat there. They are. It's and ask him. It is as close as you can get to watching that game on TV as possible. They are first level, 50-yard line, and there's nobody in front of you because we're against the walkway break.
3: Man,
1: so
3: what a
1: you
3: shame.
1: Can. So the kicker
3: they
1: is this. Oh yeah,
3: slap you with 20,000. Yeah.
1: It
3: 30,000 for four seats.
1: It is ridiculous.
3: It's ridiculous.
1: Oh, it is ridiculous. It could.
3: So
1: we've done the thing. We've done the thing and said that it could, with our family, cost us upwards of six figures in order to hang on to the seat licenses.
3: My lord.
1: Yeah. So that's it. That's the idea. Is they want someone that can go out there and write a six-figure check.
0: Well, fortunately, you're in such a demanding industry, talk radio.
1: Oh, I know. That and bar trivia.
0: You can write those checks.
1: It's just, I'm rolling in it.
3: Bar trivia.
1: Exactly.
3: Take you the distance.
1: Yeah. So that's the thing. This is awful. This is absolutely awful, but they don't want families like mine to have those tickets.
0: They don't want the plebs. Soccer go this way too, or is
1: long ago. They don't do necessarily the personal seat licenses, but long ago. Soccer.
0: Basketball. The Rockies are just happy to have anybody show up at this point.
1: The real scam right now for me, that's the surge pricing. That's stupid. Because they charge you more based on we think this team is more in demand. And so
0: what's wrong with that?
1: Here's the thing.
0: I mean, doesn't it work the other way? Like with Rockies right now, I think it's like $1 to go down and spend time out there. Nobody wants to go see them.
1: Yeah, the issue is though that what you're doing is, I disagree with the teams doing surge prices based on, now if they want to open it up based on secondary market, now that's where supply and demand comes in. But for me, it's a flat across the board. And here's the idea. Let's just say that right now, Kansas City, just for fun, is going to be, and I don't know, I don't have the list in front of me for the season tickets. Let's just say that Kansas City is the most expensive home game that we have based on surge pricing, okay? So, second week, and this is coming in, let's say the Kansas City is coming in seventh week of the season. Second week, Patrick Mahomes, boom, knee injury, gone. Travis Kelce, third week, boom, back surgery, gone. How sexy is Kansas City coming into town?
3: Yeah.
1: I'm still stuck
3: absolutely
1: with their stupid surge price. So all
3: still
1: of a sudden,
3: have to pay it.
1: Because of injuries, Now, my tickets and the starting price, now I've got to go around there and either if I try to sell in the secondary market, I'm taking less than what I paid the Broncos for because the demand's not there. That's why I disagree with surge pricing. Gotcha. And what I look at it is the Broncos are trying to squeeze based on demand. I'm sorry. If I'm writing you the check for the tickets, that's then my decision based on secondary market if I sell it or not, or if I give them to friends.
0: And if you go on the secondary market, they oftentimes ping you.
1: Absolutely, yes.
0: 3433 wants to know, is it a one-time fee or do you have to pay it yearly?
1: It is a one-time fee, but remember this, it's a one-time fee and you pay for tickets that year too.
0: Yeah, and then you pay tickets.
1: That's why they're. That's how they get you out. That's how they get you out. Is who can write? Who can write both of those checks?
0: Iggy's texting in. They want the private jet class of people that fly 110%. In for the games.
1: That's what they want. Yes.
0: Yeah. Jason in Denver has one of those Walmart everyday low prices signs for $25,000.
1: See, that's the thing is they are. And one of the things, and it hurts me because there are some things that this is something my dad has done for years and we continue that as a family, is for friends and family, we let the tickets go at face value. Our deal is that we will do that. We don't go out in the secondary market a lot, but we go to friends and family and we do it for face value because we know there's no way that you can go out on the secondary market and buy anything close to what we have for the price that we're going to get you in the stadium for. You can't even come close to what we're going to offer you. And that was so important to my dad because he said, I don't want these tickets going to only the people in the upper echelon of the economic community. I want to make sure that the average fan, that someone can take their kid the very first time to a game. Peter Boyle's grandson, his very first Broncos game was in our seats. The number of media personalities, the number of people across Denver that their kid's first game was in our seats because we sit on the walkway break, and when the entire stadium stands up, the kid can still sit in the chair and see the entire field. That's the joy. They're not looking at butts the entire time.
0: This is part of just the rise and fall that takes place naturally in a capitalistic market. So, for instance, at one point, football was like brand new. Nobody knew about it. Like the seats were cheap, and you know, you went to a game, and there's nothing special about it, and you were just kind of a fan out there. Do you think that? And I'll ask Blake and Billy this: that professional football go into this realm where only people apparently with private jets can watch the game live. But then you go out and start being a part of other sports out there. You got women's soccer, you got men's soccer, you got minor league teams, you could have banana ball coming in. I mean, there's lots of other sports that could rise up, and then this will eventually lead to the decline of the NFL.
1: I somewhat disagree. Oh, and we've got a caller we can chat with if you wanted to, Scott in Lakewood. But the I somewhat disagree only because what I've seen inside of Broncos. Now, unless I think that Denver is somewhat unique. In other markets, I do think there is somewhat of that pressure. There was somewhat of that pressure in St. Louis. L.A. doesn't give a damn about a football team unless you're winning. They could care less because they have so many other options. Also, true. L.A. isn't necessarily a football town, where Denver is really a football town. That was the first real major national team that got attention coming out of this cow town was the Broncos. So there's and it's also regional. So it's a little bit of a different love affair. I can see prices possibly going or hurting, but no, I can't. And here's the reason why. The entire time that my family has owned the tickets, even when the Broncos were last in the division at times and just losing all the time, tickets still increased every year. The price never has gone backwards.
0: But the point I'm making is like
3: you're talking about competition.
0: You can go out and watch another sport. I mean, women's soccer right now, but the tickets aren't super expensive.
1: Yeah,
3: so, supply and demand. Like football is king. Football will be king for at least the next decade. As far as I can tell.
1: Oh, I mean, I'd go further than that, yeah, absolutely.
0: But if the only way you can watch it is on television, because apparently you don't own a private jet, well then, okay, eventually that people will look for things to take their kids to that is a nice day out, that's affordable, and those sports will grow. And this is just part of the ebb and flow of markets.
3: Yeah, I mean... They've got a lock. I mean, they've built this thing, and it is a monster.
0: But I don't know.
3: It's because of TV. But women's soccer is never going to compete with football.
1: No, it never will.
3: But basketball is never going to compete with football.
0: You're on the edge of leaving.
1: Oh, yeah.
0: So, like, they're pushing out some of their core. They're pushing out some of their core.
1: Blake says, I have a TV, and they don't care. They do not care because they are so dominant, and they can still fill the stadium with all the millionaires and billionaires. Mm-hmm. They'll still fill the stadium that way. And even if the stadium isn't full, as long as those tickets are paid for, they really don't give a rip. I mean, at the core, they want to do the whole thing about, hey, longest stadium sellout ever in the NFL. But even then, they'll just let that go. Yes, that's the part of it. The other part that I don't think the NFL at its core is ever going to be quote-unquote competitive, and I'm talking about that even with other sports, is, and I'm going to go back to international soccer, there's no relegation. So you can be the Cleveland Browns, and you can brown it up for as long as you want, and you're still an NFL team. You still get all the glory. You're still an NFL team. You don't got to become a college
3: team.
1: Brown it up. Yeah, exactly. Pun intended.
3: You could be a Raiders fan and act like you know you are truly excellent.
1: Absolutely.
3: Every season. It doesn't matter.
1: Yeah.
3: And it doesn't matter what the results are. But it is king, and it will be.
1: Yeah, it will be.
3: For the next two decades.
1: We've been ranting for a while. I'm going to bring Scott from Lakewood in on this one to talk to us about sports and tickets. Scott, good morning. Thanks for jumping in, man. What's on your mind?
5: Well, I just find it interesting that, there's like an infinite amount of seats or any product in the economy for that matter. And if people want it bad enough, they'll pay the price. And, like Taylor Swift tickets, she made oogles and oogles of money, and her shows were sold out. And, if she wasn't selling the shows out, she would have dropped the price, or they would have dropped the price. And same way with these sporting events. Or, like I say, two ways to sell a product. If you had a product that everybody wants to buy, and you want to make a certain income every year, you make a certain amount of the product and you charge a high price. Once you sell that product everybody wants for that high price, hey, you've made your money for a year. But
1: now, let's roll this in. This is the fun thing, is I understand that, as far as the market pressures, and I appreciate it, what Jeff is saying. Here's the other dirty thing that the NFL does. So you're a Broncos fan, you pay the seat license, you then buy those tickets. You can't go sell those tickets. You can't go out in the private market and sell those tickets. That's something the NFL does not allow you to do. They don't want you to profit off the tickets. What they do is they watch the secondary market, and there's an algorithm. It is different for each and every team, but they keep track. And if they see your tickets on the secondary market and you accumulate too many of those little dings on your report, then someone from the team calls and threatens to yank your tickets. And I speak from experience, because a close family friend had that happen last season. The couple is going through a health issue. They couldn't go as often, so they put 90% of their tickets on the secondary market for the last two seasons. And they got a little phone call from the Broncos about, maybe you don't deserve to have the right to have these tickets. Maybe you don't deserve to be a Broncos fan. Maybe they're not the kind of fan that we want at that stadium. How dare you actually sell these tickets and maybe make a profit, or at least pay for the season? What do you think you're doing, you losers? I might have invented that, but that's pretty much what it was. It was a heavy-handed, what are you doing? Are you really a fan?
5: Well, I got a funny story for you. I used to work up in a casino, and they used to give Broncos tickets to, they'd do drawings and stuff. And so a couple of people won these tickets, and of course the casino had some kind of box seats or whatever. And so a representative from the casino gets there on a Sunday, and he goes up to these seats, and he's like, "Who the heck are you people?" Because the people from the casino had sold them on eBay to some other people. And so right away the casino penalized these customers at the casino because they sold their tickets. It's like, you must not appreciate the tickets, so we're yanking your card club crap or whatever.
0: God, Lakewood, yeah, appreciate the Thanks, call. Scott. Thanks so much. Night. All right, Blake, take us out.
3: All righty, 51 in the spring. Just go to college football. If you're a young family, take your kids to college football. Go to Air Force, go to CU if you can get in there. They're going to start, they're going to be back to normal prices soon, I'm sure. CSU, Wyoming, take your kids there. It's the best value if you want to watch high-level football. 51 in the Springs, 53 in Denver. That is the latest. I'm Blake Olson. More of the Jeff and Bill Show ahead on News Talk 710 KNUS in Denver, now on AM 1460 and FM 101.1. The Answer in the Springs. This is where you hear both sides. We are the Jeff and Bill Show.
6: Hazy sunshine and comfortable temperatures for another day. Temperatures will creep up a little bit from where they were yesterday, but we'll stay comfortable in the 80s before we heat up again. Denver and Colorado Springs will start to see the heat return beginning Thursday and into Friday, Saturday, Sunday. Temperatures are going to be very warm and likely into the beginnings of next week. Before mid to late next week, we'll cool off again a little bit. When it comes to for chances for rain, the chances aren't very good. For today through Saturday, any thunderstorms will likely be over southern and far eastern Colorado, down into Arizona and New Mexico, with Colorado's thunderstorm activity at a minimum. Now, this will change later in the weekend, and especially into early to mid next week. Subtropical moisture comes back, and we'll get into a more active thunderstorm pattern again next week. But through the weekend, not much going on in terms of rain chances. Continue to expect smoky, hazy conditions. I'm meteorologist Don Day.
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0: All along the Front Range, this is the Jeff and Bill Show, where you hear both sides. Coming up, we'll talk Colorado's air quality, wildlife smoke triggering air quality warnings for every Colorado county. When's the air going to clear? We'll give you the latest on that coming up. 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
1: 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This is right here, both sides. 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
8: Is getting heavier on portions of your I-25 drive through Thornton southbound and southbound into downtown heading towards Colfax. Now your Tech Center drive is still up to full speed, both directions looking good. 225 getting busy as well, southbound in the usual way from Parker Road down to Yosemite. I-70, no problems there either direction to slow you up. No accidents reported. I'm Chris McLaughlin with traffic.
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0: Along the Front Range, this is the Jeff and Bill Show, where you hear both sides. And speaking along the Front Range, air quality warnings for every Colorado county, Denver Post reporting. Out-of-state wildfires continued to send waves of smoke across Colorado yesterday, Tuesday, triggering air quality warnings across the entire state. The air quality health advisory issued by the Colorado Department of Public Health and Environment covers all Colorado counties and will be active until at least 9 a.m. this morning. The advisory covers such a large area because the smoke is moving into the state from several different directions. State health officials said fires in Utah and Nevada were sending smoke into Colorado from the west, and smoke from fires in other upwind states was drifting into northeast Colorado. The wind driven smoke increased late Monday as a cold front moved in. So that cold front actually brought in more smoke, which is interesting. The cold front dropped temperatures in Denver from a record-breaking 102 degree high on Monday to an overnight low of 57 degrees. That's almost a 50 degree swing.
1: Welcome to Colorado.
0: Yeah, that's exactly right.
1: Yeah, that's great.
0: But the temperature drop also brought cold, dense air that carried wildfire smoke closer to the surface. Weather Service meteorologists have said smoke was already moving into Colorado from the west before the cold front, but the weather shift brought more smoke from fires burning in the Pacific Northwest. They're hoping that this will start to dissipate today and hopefully clear out a little bit. So it was hazy yesterday.
1: Yeah, It is. It's hazy. Yeah. And there are a lot of places that have those air quality warnings. And it's one of those callbacks to where if you're a longtime Denver native, you remember the haze, the brown cloud. And we, you know, talked about it all the time where there were days where you couldn't see into downtown if you're on the outskirts in the suburbs. And that's what we have now. And that's for a different reason, but that's what we're getting. Yeah, more and more fires and more haze is going to happen.
0: It's going to heat up sunny and smoky today, 87, 97, Thursday, 98, Friday, and 100 degrees Saturday and Sunday. Great. 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And speaking of that, our friend Bob,
1: yes,
0: from Ashbaugh Center for Therapy, texting in a picture of his grill. His handle,
1: yeah,
0: melted off, not because of the grill working, but because of the heat. Yeah. Over the weekend.
1: Yeah, because the heat over the weekend melted. He's got his knobs are off the grill and stuff. And so, yeah, Bob, you got to send that in and see if you can win a grill here for Mountain High Appliance and see what you can do.
0: And he's got the one that's like installed into the ground.
1: Yeah.
0: Or into the deck.
1: Yeah, into the deck. That was one. I thought about doing that, the permanent, when my wife and I were going to redo back area. And then I thought, what happens when I have to replace it? What happens then? That was the part that was a hard no on that one, because I've replaced a couple of grills over the course of my life. And my dad was a big charcoal guy, so we had a couple of those. And so I looked at that and I'm like, wait, if I install this, eventually I'm going to have to remove. And so no, I didn't do that. Yeah. Yeah, that's a hard one.
0: Text messages coming in 6782. What? Smoking Colorado? We need to sue Utah and Washington. That's basically yes, the lawsuit Phil Weiser's running against oil and gas companies. It's your fault over there. Give us money. All right. We've got You Choose the News coming up, plus Lauren Boebert in the 7 o'clock hour, Joshua Scharf, 8 o'clock hour, DJ Summers, 9 o'clock hour. Great lineup. Lots to talk about. We'll continue. 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
8: Traffic on I-25, pretty typical right now. We have some slow traffic southbound, leaving North Glen through Thornton, heading into downtown. Your Tech Center drive still up to full speed. And the good news is I-25 is accident and major delay free at this point. 225, a little busy coming off of Parker Road on down to Yosemite, heading towards the Tech Center. No problems across C-470 either direction. I'm Chris McLaughlin with traffic.
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0: Along the Front Range, this is the Jeff and Bill Show, where you hear both sides. Lauren Boebert coming up in the 7 o'clock hour. But Billy, let's give the folks a little You Choose the News.
1: Yes, it's time for the silly stuff. It's America's favorite fake radio news game show, You Choose the News. This morning I spent just moments on the interwebs finding these dumb stories in my hands and then slapping even more ridiculous headlines on them so that we can goof off with y'all for just a little bit of time. But shh, it's a secret. Why are we doing this? Well, once we found out that nobody that has any power here at the radio station, they don't awaken until 7 o'clock in the morning, that means we're unsupervised. Yeah, so that's why we're doing this. So again, giant secret. Don't tell anybody or it stops immediately. And I have to talk to HR again. So, alrighty. Now, Blake Olson is there in the news department. Jeff is in the studio. Gentlemen, here are today's headlines. Headline number one, do they serve soup? Headline number two, dividing by zero. Headline number three, what's your theme song? And headline number four, traffic sucks. Mr. Hunt, your choice.
0: No soup for you.
1: No soup for you. Hopefully it's no soup when you are dining now in Hollywood, Florida. A South Florida restaurant, Class Soiree, is garnering attention. Oh, sorry, it's Class Soiree Steakhouse. 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Tickets are $250 for the guys, $150 for the ladies, $300 for the couples. It's reserved for only 20 people that want to have an honest, open, naked dining experience. Yes,
0: like
1: I said
0: other
1: naked.
0: People? Other people?
1: Yes, in a group of
0: in
1: other people.
0: Gross.
1: Buck naked. Yes, with all your dingling
0: that
1: parts hanging
0: is,
1: out.
0: No.
1: I
0: no, because you know that it's not the, like, supermodels that
1: oh,
0: are
1: yeah,
0: doing,
1: exactly.
0: No.
1: Yeah, look around the grocery
0: no,
1: store and go,
0: yeah.
1: Yeah,
0: Fred.
1: Yeah, exactly.
0: Who, you know, that's, yep. There's just, it's like, it, when you're a little, like when you're a yeah. teenage boy and they you first hear the idea oh, yeah. of nude beaches, you're like, beaches. Whoa.
1: Wow.
0: And then you happen to walk by one and you're like, that I never want to see again, yeah. like, ever.
1: That is not the yeah. Swedish bikini team.
0: No, that's
1: not
0: what right. I was expecting.
1: Yeah, yeah right. not it. Yeah. Now, the fun part is here. The hostess says, once you walk through the door, I'll most likely be nude. No clothes on. So we'll help you make you come in and feel more comfortable. Now, all the serving staff and everybody in the kitchen has to be clothed. So that's good. Good. My question is, do you serve soup?
0: Yeah. Because do you have to walk from the parking lot? Is that
1: Oh, I hope so. I hope so. Every teenage boy in the planet is going to be sitting out there with their phones. Hey, saw your mom. No, sorry. Okay. No.
3: Good thing is you don't have to worry about spilling on your shirt.
1: I know.
3: Anything,
1: but the thing is, think about it. Soup, though. If you spill, yeah. Where's it going?
3: You're right.
1: Ow. I mean, just ow. That's, oh, man. Okay. It's really, right really annoying when you wipe it off. Okay.
0: Do they have napkins?
3: Yeah. Rocky Mountain noise.
1: Yes, exactly. That's all. Oh, jeez. Getting too close to home. All right, Blake. Divide by zero. What's your theme song or traffic sucks?
3: Traffic sucks.
1: Traffic sucks. Here we are meeting a 69-year-old Wisconsin man who recently took an interesting journey to his local Cabela's. Now, he needed to get to the outdoor store, and he said, I hate traffic. I hate traffic, and he lives about 50 miles from Richfield, so instead of driving, he flew his helicopter and landed it in the parking lot.
0: Dude, I saw this video. I have a friend who does this, John. Yeah. I'm not going to say your last name, but John, you know who you are. Dude, this guy commutes via helicopter. Yeah. It is such an awesome life.
1: Now, here's the thing. Now, the pilot, the 69-year-old, was not cited and faces no violations because he's properly licensed. He landed safely, and he complied with all FAA regulations. Yeah. What he did wasn't necessarily illegal, just tremendously unique. Yeah.
3: You know what he is, don't you?
1: No, who is it? What?
3: He's a future Broncos season ticket.
1: Yes, he is. He's a future Broncos season ticket holder. He's making
0: a reservation.
1: They're
0: going to have
1: right
0: a helicopter
1: now.
0: Landing pad.
1: Yeah, they
0: there.
1: Will. Yes. Yeah. But what they'll do is they'll have a pad where you land, and then it'll be valeted. Your helicopter will be valeted into a large other open building that's going to be right. Yeah, where a whole bunch of middle income people used to live. But no, we got to park the helicopters.
3: It'll be dynasty all over
1: exactly.
3: again.
1: That's exactly it. Oh, God. Okay, final choice this morning, Mr. Hunt. Are we dividing by zero or asking what's your theme? Song.
0: What's your theme song?
1: Yeah, what is your theme song? Hey, something may be poised for a comeback in the social media space. Chris and Tim Vanderhook brothers purchased a certain particular social media platform from News Corp a number of years ago, and they're confirmed that they're trying to relaunch the iconic social network, MySpace.
0: Top Friends. Yep. That was a big deal back then.
1: Oh, yeah. Top Friends. And a theme song when you dropped on their page.
0: Yeah, right.
1: That was huge. And in all honesty, the theme song, I think, has kind of that's a thing with Facebook that would be kind of cool. The Top Friends, that would be kind of cool as well because it still is, junior high school. So you still could do that. Yeah. So it's an unusual
0: That's
1: gambit.
0: That's what I need, another social media platform.
1: They're trying to float right. the idea. Here's the thing right now is they really are taking aim at Facebook. Okay, pop quiz. Facebook comprises what percentage of the social media ecosystem on the planet? What percentage of the social media ecosystem 40. Is taken up by Facebook?
0: 40%.
1: Okay, Blake,
0: 53.
1: What's your guess? 59%.
0: Wow.
1: 59% of the social media ecosystem is Facebook.
0: It is funny how all the kids talk about, like, it's where the old people are.
1: Yeah. But there's more of us than there are of them right now. So.
0: Yeah.
1: Get off my lawn. Okay. That's it. Here's the news. Back to you.
0: Great job, Bill Thorpe. Coming up next hour, Congresswoman Lauren Boebert's joining us. We'll dive into a lot. You're listening to The Jeff and Bill Show, News Talk 710, KNUS in Denver.
1: And the answer in the Springs. We're right back with Boebert.
20: Our first accident of the morning reported now northbound I-25 at Logan, clearing off the left lane, so do watch for some delay as you work your way through there. Now southbound I-25 is accident-free, although heavy through Thornton and again into downtown. That's pretty usual. Your drive across Lakewood on 6th Avenue looking good, and C-470 in good shape along the foothills and through Highlands Ranch at this check. I'm Chris McLaughlin with traffic.
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22: In 1796, George Washington made one of the most consequential decisions in American history. He chose not to seek a third term as president. So why does that matter? Because America was not built on permanent rulers. It was built on ordered liberty. Faith teaches that authority is a stewardship, not a possession. Leaders are accountable to God for how they use power. And why does that still matter today? Because republics survive when leaders respect limits and citizens defend them. Washington's lesson still stands. A republic is preserved when power has limits, and public service remains a duty to God and country, not a path to personal rule.
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0: Along the Front Range, this is the Jeff and Bill Show, where you hear both sides. Yesterday, Eileen Laubacher joined us. She was the Democrat nominee for the 4th Congressional District, challenging Lauren Boebert. And today, Congresswoman Lauren Boebert's going to be joining us. We're going to get to her right after the news. Here's Blake.
2: Blake Olson, news and comment.
3: 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Our top story, Police Chief Ron Thomas says police are examining evidence as part of an investigation into the weekend street takeover in Denver.
4: We did take the opportunity to be safe in that moment and not take any enforcement action, but we did take down, you know, plate numbers and observations and took video so that we can later hold people accountable.
3: Thomas talked about the early Saturday takeover near the intersection of South Broadway and Mississippi Avenue during a national night out event last night. Vehicles engaged in drag racing, of course, and burnouts, fireworks were set off, and at least one fire was set on the roadway. The police chief is asking people to send in photos and videos from the street takeover. So far this year, DPD's street racing enforcement team has made nearly 60 arrests and impounded over 40 cars. Broncos are showing off updated plans for a proposed new stadium and mixed-use development, of course, at Burnham Yard. Juan Fruasto, who lives in the neighborhood, says that he is looking forward to it.
5: It's going to be a dream. We're going to have a lot of things going on. It's going to be great for the community.
3: The latest renderings include 4 neighborhood districts with restaurants, housing, offices, parks, and transit connections surrounding the future stadium site that none of us will be able to get into. The team says the designs were updated with the input from the community. Broncos season ticket holders may get slapped with personal seat licenses in the near future. Broncos president Damani Leach said it's a pretty likely thing to happen, but they haven't made any formal decisions. If it happens, it could cost season ticket holders thousands to maintain the seat. So get your donations ready for Billy and his family so all of us can use those seats. There may be 4 for about 20,000 of us. An investigation is underway after a man was arrested for suspicious behavior outside a fundraiser for President Trump. Trump was in Southern California on Tuesday for a dinner at his golf club near Long Beach, where he was met outside the venue by a large group of supporters and protesters. The same day, the LAPD announced that they had arrested a man over the weekend who was seen photographing the golf club just days ahead of Trump's visit. Following last night's dinner, Trump flew to Las Vegas, where he is set to speak at the Red Rock Casino Resort and Spa later today. All right, it is 52 in the Springs, 54 in Denver, and that is the latest. I'm Blake Olson. More of the Jeff and Bill Show ahead on News Talk 710 KNUS in Denver, and now on AM 1460 and FM 101.1, The Answer in the Springs. This is where you hear both sides. 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
6: Hazy sunshine and comfortable temperatures for another day. Temperatures will creep up a little bit from where they were yesterday, but we'll stay comfortable in the 80s before we heat up again. Denver and Colorado Springs will start to see the heat return.

0: beginning Thursday and into Friday, Saturday, Sunday. Temperatures are going to be very warm and likely into the beginnings of next week. Before mid to late next week, we'll cool off again a little bit. When it comes to for chances for rain, the chances aren't very good. For today through Saturday, any thunderstorms will likely be over southern and far eastern Colorado, down into Arizona and New Mexico, with Colorado's thunderstorm activity at a minimum. Now, this will change later in the weekend, and especially into early to mid next week, subtropical moisture comes back, and we'll get into a more active thunderstorm pattern again next week. But through the weekend, not much going on in terms of rain chances. Continuing to expect smoky, hazy conditions. I'm meteorologist Don Day.
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1: All along the Front Range, this is the Jeff and Bill Show, where you hear both sides. Part of the reason why I'm such a big fan of Lauren Boebert is because every cycle, the Democrats, they think they got her, and they spent a lot of money. I mean, she's the biggest drain on Democrat funds, and they can never defeat her, which is why, in part, I think she's so great for the state of Colorado. Yesterday, we had Eileen Laubacher, Democrat nominee, challenging Lauren Boebert on. And fine conversation. It was a lot of fun. Grateful to have her in studio to talk with us. Joining us now is the Congresswoman from the 4th Congressional District, Congresswoman Lauren Boebert. Thanks for joining the Jeff and Bill Show.
3: Yeah, good morning.
4: Jeff and Bill, it is wonderful to be with you guys this morning before I start my day in the district.
1: All right, let's talk headlines here. National Democrats see a path towards winning all 8 of Colorado's congressional districts. Billy and I have said that we think you are better positioned than ever to be able to win. I think you've demonstrated that you are supportive of the president when he deserves to be supportive, but then you also have an independent streak that you're willing to put Coloradans first. Are you concerned that national Democrats see a path towards winning all 8 of Colorado's congressional seats?
4: Well, actually, I'm really excited about their headline because maybe that'll motivate some people to actually get involved more. Us Republicans here, we spend a lot of time fighting each other, and I really have been trying to hone in on the message and implore Republicans to just hold off on grabbing each other by the throats. Give us, 90 days or so. We could do this in November and December, we'd go back to choking each other. But right now, it's up to our children and our grandchildren to win in Colorado. This is their future we're talking about, not some petty disagreements that we're having within our own party. We have unaffiliated voters who definitely outweigh the Republican and Democrat parties now in Colorado. These people are frustrated with the party politics. And right now is the time that we have got to let people know that we have the winning policies. Colorado is one of the most unaffordable states, and it's because it's been run by Democrats for so long. And right now we're having the Democratic Socialists win, and that's really just a communist. It sounds kind of pretty, kind of like every opponent that I've ever had in a general election. They call themselves a conservative Democrat. Well, I used to be a Republican. Well, I was raised in a conservative household. Well, I'm a businessman, but they're still Democrats, and they've ushered in not just socialism, but now communism. We're seeing this with Milot Kyros in the first district, and we're seeing it nationwide in Michigan. The DSA candidate just won again against a very sweet, moderate Democrat. So you don't really have two different kinds of Democrats, because these so-called moderate Democrats, they are allowing these communists, these folks who want to usher in socialism into their party, and they are the ones who are going to have the impeachment trials against President Trump. And if they get the House, they're going to try to force these votes, a bunch of symbolic votes that will go nowhere, that are not actual lawmaking exercises, that are producing for the folks back home. And so, yes, the headline says that the Democrats want to win all 8 congressional districts. I don't think that they have as strong of a path forward, but certainly we have some districts that are in trouble in Colorado, and it is up to us to get out the vote, to get that message to those unaffiliated voters, and really get turnout up. In the primary, Republican turnout was not great, and we should be a lot higher than we are. I mean, for goodness sakes, everybody gets a ballot mailed directly to their home. We have to get those filled out and turn them back in for the sake of our children and our grandchildren.
3: Now, Congresswoman Boegbert, joining Jeff and Bill live, we're talking about the rise of socialism, the tact of what's happening here in Colorado, the idea that some in the Democrat world believe they could capture all of the national seats here in Colorado. I think that's a pie in the sky dream, but, they're also dreaming that socialism can work as a whole as well. So, yeah, they do them. Now, Congresswoman Boegbert, what is the key to getting Republican enthusiasm behind candidates in Colorado, in your opinion? You got to get that enthusiasm to help them get across the line. What do you feel are the key things that Republicans need to do and or talk about in our centennial state in order to ensure victory?
4: Well, Democrats always run a fear campaign, and I've always avoided that. But you know, it is terrifying to see these DSA candidates that are winning. I mean, you have Eileen Laubacher, who was on your show yesterday, and Lion Eileen. I mean, come on, like she is allowing her friend Milot Kyros to run with this message. She's not challenging it. And Republicans, we have got to come together because Democrats, they've spent years telling us we had to condemn every extreme voice on the right. And now their own party is nominating people who want to abolish the Senate. They want to abolish the Supreme Court or pack it to 2792, whatever the number may be. They want to abolish ICE and treat terrorist attacks as the inevitable result of American and Israeli policy. And most of them have nothing to say about these DSA candidates. So right now, I need Republicans to focus on the future of our state and the future of our country, because it is not going to get better with these DSA candidates winning. And when you have, when you have friends of my opponents like Milot Kyros, that are winning, it is absolutely terrifying to know that socialism is so close to being around the corner. So put aside our differences. We all want the same results. We just have a different view of getting there in the Republican Party. And we have to focus on making things more affordable. As I mentioned earlier, Colorado is one of the most unaffordable states, and it's because of Democrat one-party rule. You guys have talked about the incredible amounts of fees that we have here. Fees are a tax on Coloradans that we never voted for. We never approved. And our fees account for a lot more than our taxes, and it more than doubles what our actual state tax is.
1: That's exactly right. Makes our effective tax rate nearly 15%. We've had a 3,000% increase in the amount of fees that the state of Colorado pays. I did a video yesterday. On my car insurance, I pay an auto theft prevention fee. Right, and it goes to...
4: Are we still number one in the nation for auto theft?
1: We're still number one, and it goes to public awareness campaigns. And I'm sitting there going, what's the possible public awareness campaign on auto
4: theft
1: prevention?
4: Maybe they're teaching people how to steal the cars.
1: Seems like it.
3: The other part is that seemed to probably, if you're an insurance company, be part of your average marketing spend. Why are you leaning on the... Why do I charge an extra fee for the people taking the insurance?
1: No, but it's for the state. The state demands it.
3: Even then, the state... state. Yes. That's part of their normal marketing stuff.
4: And yet Democrats want to defund police so we could have more of this.
1: It's unbelievable. That's Congresswoman Lauren Boebert joining us. Now, yesterday, Eileen Laubacher made a commitment to work to reduce the costs on rural hospitals. And I brought this up because I went back and was watching Michael Bennett 10 years ago promise to do this. It doesn't seem like it's all that effective. Her idea was essentially collective bargaining power among rural hospitals to be able to lower the cost. Do you think that's effective? Do you think Eileen can achieve that? And what, Congresswoman Lauren Boebert, have you done to try to lower costs on rural hospitals?
4: Yes, well, you know, unfortunately, the Democrat Party is going to want to have a single-payer system, to have universal health care, and that is not going to lower the cost. We see what Obamacare has done. And over the years, I have voted and helped secure billions of dollars, especially for our rural community hospitals. Now, rural community hospitals, they actually do save us tens of billions of dollars annually, even district by district, because of their unique structures. And really, they're needed in these mountainous towns and in the eastern plains, where it's not easy to just get to a hospital in Denver. But I've invested more than $5 million in hospitals and in southern Colorado. I've worked to get critical access designation to other hospitals so they can get more of those rebates from Medicare and Medicaid. And then of course in the One Big Beautiful Bill, we just secured $50 billion for rural community hospitals, and you know this is something that I'm very proud to do. But also, I mean, there is a brokenness to the system, and everyone is going to promise to fix it. But the Democrats don't have an actual solution. They only want to tax you more, charge you more fees, have more people on Medicaid, and have this single payer system, this universal health care. And so, you know, even the Rural Hospital Revitalization Act, this is a bipartisan bill that I am on. I believe the lead sponsor is from Hawaii. But, you know, this is something that is bipartisan, that if we could actually get back to work in Washington, D.C. and not have these frivolous show votes every other week, then we can actually do something more for the American people and for our healthcare system. But Obamacare wasn't the solution. Extending Obamacare isn't going to be the solution. And neither is just throwing more money at the problems. I support our rural community hospitals. I visit with them. I talk with them. I tour their facilities. And they have a lot of great innovation. I'm a huge fan of telehealth. I think that that's one thing that really exploded and became great during the COVID era. If there was anything, you know, that was great that came out of that, I guess, is to go alcohol and telehealth. you know, here we are. We've been lied to by the so-called experts, and it's cost so many people not just money, but lives and time and experiences. And so every Democrat is going to say that they have the solution, and they've never proven to actually deliver on that.
1: That's Congresswoman Lauren Boebert joining us. I've always been a little intrigued. You hear this complaint that sometimes comes mostly from Democrats where it's like, do you know there are people that are an hour or more away from a hospital? And I'm kind of like, yeah, I live in rural Colorado. I don't want to live near anything. So I clearly don't want to live near a hospital. I want to live far away from everything. But that's just kind of part of the deal of living rurally. I want to be far away from things. I count the cost, one of those costs being, I'm kind of far away from healthcare if I need it, but, you know, that's kind of the way we live our lives. There's an old running joke, you know, when the farmer brings himself in, then you know it's a real emergency. So Congresswoman Lauren Boebert joining us. We're talking her race against Eileen Laubacher. Congresswoman, give us your take on where we are with Iran right now. This was supposed to be a war that was going to be 3 weeks. It's now gone into 5 months. I don't understand what the out is here. Do you think Trump needs to put troops on the ground? Do you think there needs to be a regime change? Do we nuke the place and just move on? At this point, what is the end game with Iran?
4: Yes. So, you know, I have an opponent who, you know, loves to, you know, just tout her military experience, which I respect anyone who has wore the uniform, but serving in the military doesn't automatically make someone a great member of Congress. And, you know, since October 7th, the world has definitely changed. This was a huge attack on Israel. And unfortunately, I believe that this was something that took place under poor leadership, when we had weak leadership under Joe Biden, and I have an opponent who was actually advising Joe Biden during all of this. And October 7th would have never happened if President Trump were president then. Biden and Obama, they were paying extortion to Iran, and both parties have wanted Iran to be dealt with for decades, and billions of dollars were just given over to Iran, and it did absolutely anything, and it absolutely led to the attack on Israel on October 7th. So now, right now, we have Republicans and Democrats who are putting up, you know, these war powers votes. They're symbolic. That's going to get to the president, and it's going to be vetoed. It is absolutely symbolic. And we've had Bill Clinton, who for, I don't know, 80 straight days were sending bombs into other countries. And you know, even since him, every president for 49 years has said that Iran cannot have nuclear weapons. And so for a president, for the commander in chief to not have the authority to actually take action and do something is extreme. You know, my opponent is supportive and says that the war in Afghanistan was worth it. A 20-year war was worth it. And now we've been in this conflict for, you know, a few months here, and this is it. Because she's not advising the president now, this is the war that isn't worth it. This is the conflict that isn't worth it. This is the time where Iran can suddenly have a nuclear weapon. You know, we live in a 24-hour news cycle, and we need to just step back and take a break and know that the president has more information than most of us do. Even me at times, a lot of this stuff is highly classified, and we don't need to just to have an opinion on everything and stop everything that the president's doing. For goodness sakes, they don't even want him to clean algae out of the reflecting pond or put his name on a building. Like, everything the man does is the end of the world. But in the end, it's not enough just to hate Trump, obviously. They want to completely destroy America if they get into power. So I'm working on stopping that right now.
3: Now, Congresswoman Boebert, I want to kind of dovetail off of that a little bit. In the previous 48 hours, there has been reporting that throughout the military, there's been an email that has gone out asking some service men and women for unique or creative ways to engage with Iran, ways to kind of, you know, go after him a little bit differently. So on the Jeff and Bill Show, we are going to play Let's Pretend. We are going to pretend, Congresswoman Boebert, that Donald Trump has reached out to you and said, what do you think is one thing I might not have been considering, or something you really think I should do to change the direction of this Iran war? What's the suggestion you would give him?
4: Oh, I think the president is doing more than enough right now. I mean, he has negotiated himself. He has sent in negotiators, and he is working to have peace. And President Trump has that strength to deliver peace. I mean, he's going up against Iran here. You know, Democrats love to talk tough about the responsible use of force, but until it's time to actually secure our own border, or confront China, or stand with Israel, without caveats. But right now, we have the most transparent president we have ever had. He has had hours long press conferences every single day. We saw Joe Biden 5 times in 4 years. And so President Trump is absolutely communicating, not just to us, the American people, but to the world. But, you know, Democrats, it's an endless process and endless excuses and endless weakness. In Colorado, we need leaders, and in America, we need leaders who are who are strong. We need that peace through strength, not peace through endless apologies. You know, I mean, I was more ashamed of Obama's apology tour and even more ashamed of Joe Biden not even coming out of the basement. And because the Democrats didn't have a leader for 4 years, because Biden had a defense secretary that disappeared for weeks and the White House didn't even know it, now we have communists who are winning Democrat primaries and wanting to take over our country. And you don't get to wrap yourself in the flag on a campaign trail while supporting the same party that has spent years undermining military readiness, pushing social experiments on the force and treating our troops like political props. This is every Democrat who suddenly discovers, you know, that they have fiscal responsibility and they want to talk like a Republican because they're in a conservative district. These are people who somehow forget, all of those values the moment they get to DC and are controlled by the Democrat Party. So President Trump is doing exactly what I believe he needs to do. He is the most transparent president. And, you know, there's a lot more going on even in our country that I can help focus on while the president is dealing with these matters in Iran.
1: It's Congresswoman Lauren Boebert joining us. You've been very generous with your time. Just one final question. There's, you know, some folks out there that would look at Republican control of the House and the Senate and then the White House and then the Supreme Court and go, there hasn't been enough done. They haven't been bold enough. What about the SAVE Act, those types of things? What's your message to people that are looking at the amount of power Republicans had and they didn't deliver on everything going into this election? What's your message to them?
4: Yes, well, certainly we've delivered a lot. I mean, the one big beautiful bill, you know, we have no tax on tips, and now you have the DSA candidates who are winning, saying that tipping a server in a restaurant is racist. You know, we said no tax on tips. And I would say talk is cheap. You know, show me the votes. Until Democrats are willing to actually cut spending instead of just raising taxes on working people, then it's just campaign theater. It's political theater. And Democrats have had decades to fix healthcare. And the result has been higher premiums, higher deductibles, and more government control. Coloradans don't need another politician promising government-run healthcare, while the system that they are already, the system is already broke and it keeps getting more expensive. We have delivered for our rural communities, for our rural community hospitals, our schools. And this is something that should have been done while Democrats were in control, if they were going to do it. But we were the ones who actually took action. Certainly, there is more that we can do. We've had a little bit of a math problem in D.C. with a very slim majority. But I'm confident that we will continue to deliver even more. I have been able to secure $15 million on water and infrastructure in our district. I mean, we're in a time of drought here. Our farmers and ranchers are struggling. And, you know, this is something that we've got to get serious about. We had a huge win with the Colorado River Compact. These upper basin states really took home that victory here. I'm fighting for millet, which, you know, uses less water. There's a lot that we are doing in the Republican Party, and there's a lot that I'm doing right here for eastern Colorado that we don't even have time to get to today. But I would encourage everybody to go to my website to see exactly what I've done to deliver for Colorado. And go to laurenforcolorado.com. Chip in and support. You know, we have the Democrats who have Act Blue. Their overall party is broke. But it's because they're laundering money to these candidates who are first-time candidates raising tens of millions of dollars through anonymous donations. You know, this is really scary that they can funnel all of this and think that they can buy seats in the House of Representatives. And, you know, I would encourage everybody, after seeing the numbers, you know, my opponents raised over $10 million and nearly three-quarters of it, $7.5 million. It came from unitemized donations under $200. That screams fraud to me. And this is something that, you know, means there's no donor names, there's no jobs, no addresses, and most of it is flowed through Act Blue. So, you know, she could spend, you know, nearly $7 million on, you know, her digital firms and just give that to consultants. But we're going to keep this seat. We're going to fight to keep other seats, and we're going to fight to deliver, deliver for Coloradans here. And, you know, I think the only folks, who've come before Congress and pled the fifth more than Fauci was, the folks who run Act Blue. So, you know, don't let the dollars scare you. It's never scared me. And we're going to continue to deliver for Colorado and continue to secure America.
1: No, it's why, like I said early on, I appreciate her so much, is because every year they're like, because she drives the Democrats so crazy, right? She's so bold and she doesn't back away from her positions. And then she's actually runs a very good office and serves her constituents well. And every time they go, well, I'm going to get her this time. We got her. And then we just need a few more million. And then they pour her millions in, and it's millions not going to other races, which is very important, because I actually think the only race that's really close is probably Gabe Evans, because that's the closest district. I think Hurd will do fine, and Crank will do fine, and Boebert will do fine. But that's money not going to try to get Evans out, because this time we got her.
3: Congresswoman, there is someone on the text line that is hoping that they would see you at Strasburg's hometown days this weekend. If it works into your schedule, they'd love to see you there. But I know how busy you are, and you got family stuff as well. But they were loving to see you there, if that works in the schedule. But no pressure coming from the Jeff and Bill Show.
4: Let's see. I will look at that one, you know, in Strasburg there. I'm in Alton on Saturday, and I'm looking at my calendar now. I'm all over the district this week. In fact, as soon as I get off the line with you guys, I'm hitting the road and putting thousands more miles on all throughout the month of August. And, you know, we have a lot of work to do. I've never stopped. I've never slowed down. And thank you, Jeff, also for highlighting my team. I have an amazing team here in district, especially. Our constituent services is absolutely incredible. You know, just returning tens of millions of dollars, hundreds of millions back to the district. And, you know, without them, I could never successfully serve as well as I do. They help all throughout all 21 of our counties and are always available. And so I'm just so proud of all the work that they do as well. And, to have a great team means everything.
1: It's an interesting story. And I think history will reflect on that. You have a woman that went from McDonald's manager with a GED to actually representing a good portion of Colorado, when you think about Congressional District 3 and now 4, and then her ability to navigate all the complexities of Washington, D.C., and to serve her constituents well, and to build a good office. This is why they always underestimate her. And she actually serves her district well. That's why she keeps getting reelected. She is a good stateswoman. And the Democrats keep underestimating that, and then they spend millions of dollars trying to get her out. Never works. I actually think she's poised to win her biggest elections moving forward. But we'll have to see. All right, Congresswoman, thanks so much for your time.
3: Yeah, thank you so much.
4: Thanks so much.
1: Her website, laurenforcolorado.com. 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All right, folks, let's talk the gun room. I love Wayne. 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Feel free to give us a call. You heard Eileen Laubacher yesterday. Fine conversation with her. A storied career with the U.S. Navy, retiring as a rear admiral, and positioned herself as a more moderate Democrat, rejecting the notion that she's a socialist. Do you think she can defeat Lauren Boebert? Do you think that there's a pathway there for her to win and that this was the right candidate to run? We got a lot of good feedback, people saying that she seemed very poised and intelligent and would do a great job in office. And do you want to see her replace Lauren Boebert? Do you think Lauren's navigated all these complexities well and deserves to continue to be reelected? Join the conversation. Here's the phone number, 303-696-1971. Text us on the Dan Kaplis Law text line, 720-819-5115. 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
3: 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This is where you hear both sides. It's the Jeff and Bill Show.
5: In the heart of the rush hour, and that means some pockets of heavy, slow traffic. We're seeing that northbound I-25 through Lone Tree, working your way up to C-470. Now, C-470 itself actually moving along pretty well through Highlands Ranch and along the foothills. Your 6th Avenue drive through Lakewood is also a good drive, but busy on I-25 northbound coming out of the Tech Center heading up to Denver. There was an earlier accident there. I'm Chris McLaughlin with traffic.
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0: All along the Front Range, this is the Jeff and Bill Show, where you hear both sides. Wrapping up our conversation with Congresswoman Lauren Boebert yesterday, Eileen Laubacher live in studio. We love it. We love it when we get to have both sides. So thank you to of the ladies for participating in conversations with us. I want to tell you about a contest we're running right now. 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The more battered and blemished, the better. You know, Billy, you know there's a guy out there right now who's like, honey!
1: Oh, yeah.
0: Honey, I'm grabbing the baseball bat!
1: Yeah, exactly.
0: They're going to go to town on this thing.
1: Exactly. Give me the blowtorch.
0: Yeah, they're going to drag it behind the car.
1: Yeah, exactly.
0: What are you doing out there? I'm trying to win the 710 KNUS contest.
1: Exactly. And these are Titus grills, okay? Yeah. They're newer in the market, and they're fantastic because they're incredibly durable. You can put them together without tools, and they look spectacular. So it really is the best of both worlds. You're not going to be going through that long list of instructions to try to put the grill together if you did that last time. And for goodness sake, you don't have to pay anybody to come over like some of those big box stores, because these things will just snap together. It is super easy, and at the end, you have got a fantastic grill that is going to make sure that you are the star of the Labor Day barbecue that is going to be coming up. You can invite all the neighbors over, or just be grilling in the backyard and teasing them and showing them all the wonderful things that you're doing. You know, your neighborhood, I don't know your relationship with the neighbors. You do you. Maybe the family comes over. But these things are just absolutely top-notch as far as performance, and they're durable. Plus, they snap together with very little effort. It is the best of both worlds, and we're giving you a chance to win a Titus grill for free. All you got to do is show us your ugly grill.
0: Here's the website, 710knus.com or am1460theanswer.com. Would love for you to be a part of that contest. All right, Billy.
1: Yeah.
0: You think Lauren Boebert's in trouble? Do you think, look, this is, there's a few ways to look at this. This is the sixth year of Donald Trump's presidency.
1: Yeah.
0: Historically, for whoever's in president, their sixth year, it is a disaster for that party.
1: Oh, yeah.
0: Bush in 06, Obama in 14, both lost big during those years. This is Trump's sixth year. People are frustrated. As you pointed out, the energy isn't there the way it has been when Trump's on the ticket, that type of thing. So, out of all the districts, the most Republican is Lauren Boebert's. It's more Republican than Jeff Crank's, even Jeff Hurd's, definitely more than Gabe Evans. So, is she in trouble? What do you think of Eileen Laubacher as the challenger? Do you think Eileen has a shot? Your thoughts.
1: Ooh. I like Eileen a lot. I think that coming out of the Democrat field, she has got a fantastic story. I think she's very, very bright. I think she's got a fantastic CV. I think she might be in the wrong race. I think that Boebert is fairly secure. And it's based on the demographics of where she's running in her district, and based on the personal connection she has been able to make with so many of the voters. I really believe that she has made a personal connection where, regardless if they agree or disagree with her on a singular issue, they believe at their core she's looking out for them. And that'll get you over a lot of storms and a lot of hiccups, both in professional and personal life. There are a lot of things that can be papered over if the electorate believes you're still fighting for them and concerned about them. And I think Boebert has danced that line appropriately with focusing on water issues in Denver and Colorado and the Front Range, and also focusing on pushing Trump's agenda. I think she's done a great job at pushing back at the Trump administration in some areas, but also going along with the Republican administration where she felt she was necessary, and that's going to endear herself to the voters. I think, here's the thing, is putting Eileen Laubacher in one of the other races, I'm not saying she would win, but I would rank her chances much, much higher in the other races because of the profile that she cuts. I think it is just too big of a hill to climb right now from Boebert. I don't think that's a necessarily a reflection on Eileen personally.

0: as a candidate, but it's a reflection of what the demographics are and how well Lauren has done for the district.
1: And part of political leadership is identifying pathways to power.
0: Yes.
1: And some people are really bad at that. They run for the same seat like 8 times in a row. They're kind of these perennial candidates, and you're just like, the message doesn't seem to get through. Other ones, and I'll point, I often use George Brockler as a great example of this. George would be fantastic as attorney general. Absolutely. I mean, think about how much better Colorado would have been in. But that is a statewide race in a deep blue state that's almost nearly impossible. I would, you know, this year is a little different. I think with Jenna Griswold on the ticket, I pray to God that we'll be able to wake up the voters and put in Michael Allen. But it's hard. It's very hard statewide.
0: It's really hard.
1: What George did was find another avenue through the 23rd Judicial District to run an office, utilize his skill set, be part of the conversation, demonstrate leadership, take Colorado in a better direction, all because part of good political leadership is identifying ways to get into office. George did a great job of that. He didn't walk away. He didn't run for the same seat over and over and over again. He found a new pathway forward. And I think it's part of his intelligence. And
0: I think Eileen could pose a real serious threat to someone like Gabe Evans just because of how they match up as far as experience.
1: Have
0: their CV.
1: Have you seen how handsome Manny is?
0: Oh, I know. That's the thing is, I would have picked an, I think that for where I look at Gabe's strengths, personally, I think Eileen matches up better clashing with Gabe's strengths.
1: Oh, yeah, yeah.
0: As far as a candidacy.
1: No, Manny is literally, I don't think there's anything going on up here.
0: Yeah, I question. Yeah.
1: He purely got there because white liberal women were like, ooh, that's some eye candy.
0: Yeah, wow. How about you lower these taxes?
1: Sorry. 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
0: 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This is right here, both sides. And your calls are next. This is the Jeff and Bill Show.
2: I-70 accident free, but heavy in pockets now between Arvada in the Aurora area, so just be ready for some bunching and some brake lights. 225 is busy southbound from Parker Road on down to I-25. I-25 is running heavy coming out of Castle Pines up towards C-470, and both directions heavier through downtown on I-25. I'm Chris McLaughlin with Traffic.
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1: All on the Front Range. This is the Jeff and Bill Show. We hear both sides. Talking with Lauren Boebert. Yesterday, we had Eileen Laubacher on, the Democrat and Republican challengers for Congressional District 4. Let's go to the phone lines. Chris Windsor, what do you think of all this? Chris?
0: Yeah, good morning, Chris.
12: Hey, guys. I missed the interview yesterday. Did Eileen explain how she went from a Republican to a Democrat?
1: She didn't. I actually didn't know that. Yeah. I know you brought that up, and I went and searched over the commercial break, and you are right. She, at one point, was a Republican and then changed her status. So
0: yeah.
1: That's a question we could definitely ask her.
0: And now, I have kind of a side conversation with her as that is walking them out, because you got to – okay, our hallways can be confusing, not because there's a maze, but because – it all looks the same. So if you don't know to go to the elevator by turning left or right, you could turn the wrong direction and end up at the end of a long hall and then go, I don't know where I am. So I normally walk, you know, we try to walk people out and just say, hey, turn here to get to the elevator. And as walking out, I had a casual conversation with her about it. And she said, yeah, she was originally registered as a Republican then. And I didn't ask for timeline, but she said she became disillusioned, I believe, when unaffiliated for a while. And then when she decided that she wanted to get into the politics thing, that's when she registered as a Democrat. So that was kind of her arc. And I think that there are some people inside of Colorado that have that arc as well. But I think there are some people in Colorado that have the opposite arc, that were Democrats, then did unaffiliated, and now have joined the Republican Party as well. But Chris, I want your impression on this, my friend. What do you think about that as far as someone that's an elected leader or asking for your vote that may have switched parties numerous times? What's your feeling about that person?
12: Well, I mean, in Colorado here, the left can be pretty shifty, and I'm suspect of anybody who was a Republican. Now, I guess I should say, I was told that her change to Democrat was fairly recent, so maybe that could be inaccurate, because I didn't actually see
0: my impression
12: her
0: is
12: voter
0: it's fairly
12: registration.
0: My impression is it's fairly recent too. Now, recent for me is 5 years or less. I think it's safe for us to assume that it's within 5 years or less, but we can decide where on that timeline we may think it is. Yeah,
12: Yeah, and to me, that's a big red flag as a conservative voter when I'm looking at somebody like that who's coming in and switching up, and you know, especially in today's crazy world of politics, to have once been a Republican and then switch up to a Democrat and run for office. I don't know. I feel like there's some planned out shenanigans there, and
0: wow,
12: and
0: Chris,
12: that's not above the left.
0: Dude, I hope you call again, man. Thanks for the call, because I think that's fascinating, because part of the reason that they're running a former Republican in Boebert's district is they think that creates credibility. They think it's, oh, this person was a Republican, maybe I can trust him. That's not what Chris was saying. Hey, I appreciate that.
1: We'll continue into the next hour. Joshua Sharp's going to join us. We'll talk Iran. We'll talk Israel. We'll talk Malakiros. All that up next. You're listening to The Jeff and Bill Show, News Talk 710, KNUS in Denver.
0: And The Answer in the Springs. We're back in a minute.
2: Slow traffic northbound I-25 making your approach to C-470, starting before Castle Pines Parkway. That from an earlier accident, now cleared. The rest of I-25 is accident-free, although some pockets of heavier traffic. We're seeing that southbound as well between Alameda and Hamden, and westbound I-76 after US 85, a medical emergency causing slow traffic back from Highway 2. I'm Chris McLaughlin with traffic.
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1: I'm Jeff Hunt. He's Bill Thorpe, and it's Wednesday.

0: What would you recommend he do? Close it down? Get out? We'll deal with them later? Or bomb the heck out of them? Or troops on the ground? Regime change? Let's get control of the Strait of Hormuz. Yeah, Iran, the 51st state. All right, let's talk real quick about a contest.
1: Yeah, we want them voting. Okay, yeah, the contest, my friend. This is cool. This is really
0: cool.
1: Well, that was
0: everyone was like, yeah, let's add Canada. And then everyone was like, hold on, do you really want them voting?
1: Oh, yeah. You realize that they're mostly going to register as Democrats. Yeah, you understand that across the entire country. Yeah.
0: We've got a great contest going on right now, folks. 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
1: 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And we're giving you a shot at getting a free Titus grill before you're setting it up for the Labor Day barbecue. Jeff, how do they enter?
0: 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All right, we've got a lot to talk about this hour. Let's get to the news.
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3: 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Our top story, record high temperatures and stagnant air on the northern front range are causing damaging, unhealthy ozone levels to exceed federal limits. 10 front range counties have already surpassed the EPA cap of 70 parts per billion, with 51 days above the limit recorded. Failure to meet the three-year average test, the averaging test, could result in new sanctions, including restrictions on industrial sources and household products. Pray for rain.
4: Jeff and Bill, it is wonderful to be with you guys this morning before I start my day in the district.
3: Congresswoman Lauren Boebert on with Jeff and Billy last hour. She says it's just more of the same from the left, but reminds the right they have to show up against the Dems here in Colorado.
4: Well, Democrats always run a fear campaign, and I've always avoided that. But, you know, it is terrifying to see these DSA candidates that are winning. I mean, you have, you know, Eileen Laubacher, who was on your show yesterday, and Lion Eileen, I mean, come on. Like, she is allowing her friend Milot Kyros to run with this message. She's not challenging it. And Republicans, we have got to come together because Democrats, they've spent years telling us we had to condemn every extreme voice on the right. And now their own party is nominating people who want to abolish the Senate. They want to abolish the Supreme Court.
3: things are heating up. The FAA is investigating

0: an incident involving President Trump's helicopter. The helicopter, designated Marine One, was taking off from the White House Tuesday afternoon, but commercial air traffic at nearby Ronald Reagan Washington National Airport had not been halted. That's a violation of safety protocols. Trump says the Strait of Hormuz will be open very soon.
1: The strait's going to be open very soon, or they're going to get hit very hard, and then the strait's going to be open. And we will go into a tremendous attack, the biggest since World War II.
0: Trump was on Fox News Channel last night, and Iran and Oman say they have control of the strait. Meanwhile, Secretary of State Marco Rubio said that progress has been made in talks with Iran and Oman, but no agreement has yet been reached.
1: The only thing that matters is action, and they want to make a deal. We'll see what happens. If they don't make a deal, it's going to be too bad.
0: Declare victory and leave. That's all you can do now. Nearly 60,000 Coloradans submitted background check applications to buy new guns in July ahead of a new firearm safety requirement that took effect on August 1st. A 195% increase in applications over the previous year forced the Colorado Bureau of Investigation to add staff to process the applications within the required 72-hour window. Despite the volume, the background check process remained thorough and unchanged. The new law, Senate Bill 25003, requires completion of firearms safety, a firearm safety course, and a permit to purchase certain firearms, leading to mixed reactions from lawmakers and law enforcement agencies in the state. We know the firefighters continue to work on the Aspen fire in southern Colorado and in Washington State. The Red Cross is working around the clock to help those affected by the wildfires raging near Spokane. The relief organization said in a release that it's coordinating closely with its partners to provide food, shelter, and other critical services to those in need. The fires have forced over 60,000 people to evacuate. Preseason college football poll is out. Ohio State, Oregon, Georgia, Texas, and Notre Dame in the top five. Reigning champs Indiana is at, let's see, six. The Rays score two in the top of the 11th to beat the Rockies 9-7. First pitch today at Coors Field, 1:10. Get out there for afternoon baseball if you have a chance. 54 in the Springs, 56 in Denver. That is the latest. I'm Blake Olson. More of the Jeff and Bill Show ahead on News Talk 710 KNUS in Denver, and now on AM 1460 and FM 101.1. The Answer in the Springs. This is where you hear both sides. We are the Jeff and Bill Show.
2: Hazy sunshine and comfortable temperatures for another day. Temperatures will creep up a little bit from where they were yesterday, but we'll stay comfortable in the 80s before we heat up again. Denver and Colorado Springs will start to see the heat return beginning Thursday and into Friday, Saturday, Sunday. Temperatures are going to be very warm and likely into the beginnings of next week. Before mid to late next week, we'll cool off again a little bit. When it comes to for chances for rain, the chances aren't very good. For today through Saturday, any thunderstorms will likely be over southern and far eastern Colorado, down into Arizona and New Mexico, with Colorado's thunderstorm activity at a minimum. Now, this will change later in the weekend, and especially into early to mid next week. Subtropical moisture comes back, and we'll get into a more active thunderstorm pattern again next week. But through the weekend, not much going on in terms of rain chances. Continue to expect smoky, hazy conditions. I'm meteorologist Don Day.
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4: In 1796, George Washington made one of the most consequential decisions in American history. He chose not to seek a third term as president. So why does that matter? Because America was not built on permanent rulers. It was built on ordered liberty, Faith teaches that authority is a stewardship, not a possession. Leaders are accountable to God for how they use power. And why does that still matter today? Because republics survive when leaders respect limits and citizens defend them. Washington's lesson still stands. A republic is preserved when power has limits, and public service remains a duty to God and country, not a path to personal rule.
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0: All along the Front Range, this is the Jeff and Bill Show. We hear both sides. The Jews get what they deserved on October 7th. Well, Milan Kiros believes so. It was the inevitable consequence of apartheid, she claimed. And then you remember the attack of innocent Jewish folks up in Boulder?
6: Yeah.
0: Lit on fire? Well, she doesn't really quite know what the intent was. I don't know what's in the heart of the perpetrator. I can't say that it's anti-Semitic, even though he was clearly yelling anti-Semitic phrases and burning, lighting people on fire.
6: Made statements he wanted to hurt the Jews. I mean,
0: yeah, right.
6: How can we possibly cast aspersions or come to conclusions based on something that the alleged assailant and perpetrator said? That would
0: said.
6: Be silly.
0: Right.
6: Yes, that would be silly. Why should we listen to what they say?
0: What's silly is how in the world is somebody like Milan Kiros even getting traction in Denver right now? We had this kind of blip with these Elizabeth Epps, Tim Hernandez, and thankfully Jewish leaders went out and figured out a way to get them out of office.
6: Yeah, and the party self-corrected, too. People listened.
0: Right,
6: maybe
0: exactly.
6: Yeah, yeah.
0: I mean, you remember Ron Weinberg would go, the only Jewish Republican down there, would go give a speech. And Elizabeth Epps, from the balcony holding a Palestinian flag, would harass him.
6: Yeah, the fact that she knew she couldn't do it, and that was uncouth behavior and not acceptable in the well, where she's actually responsible to be, but she would go up into the gallery in order to mock him. That's the kind of person. That takes a special kind of jerk to go up there specifically to remove yourself from the well to get into the gallery in order to mock another lawmaker. That's a special kind of dumb.
0: So, why is this all happening? And it looks like the Jewish community has been able to field an independent candidate. Does he have a shot to win? Well, joining us to give us some analysis on this, Joshua Scharf. Joshua serves as the senior fellow in fiscal policy at the Independence Institute. Obviously, his ideas today aren't going to necessarily reflect those directly of the Independence Institute, but that's where he resides and does his work. Joshua, thanks for joining the Jeff and Bill Show.
6: Yeah, thank you, my friend.
7: Thank you. Thank you for having me. It's not a great morning in Michigan, but no, thank you for having me on, and thank you for the preemptive disclaimer.
0: So. Well, let's dive into what the heck is happening with the Democrat Party. I mean, Joshua, I spent 3 days outside interviewing Palestinian protesters at the DNC, and I noted at the time that there were no Palestinian protesters outside the RNC, that this seemed like a direct operation to peel off the Democrat Party from supporting Jews. And it seems to be working. What is happening with the Democrat Party? How do you think the Jewish community is responding?
7: Yeah, so those are two very good questions. I guess the best way to approach this is to think about sort of the language of what Arnold Kling has called the three languages of politics. And the left wing, the sort of left of center language of politics is oppressor versus oppressed. That's the dichotomy. The other two, the conservative, is sort of order versus chaos. And then the libertarian one is freedom versus, versus control. So, versus centralization versus government. So, but on the left side, it's oppressor versus oppressed. And what has happened is there's been a long-term, well-financed, if you look at, for instance, the amount of Qatari money that's been dumped into this in education, in school, curricula and so forth over a long period of time to paint Israel as the oppressor in the region, and the Palestinians as the oppressed. So this immediately is language that resonates with the left. Secondly, you have a so as the left, as you know, sort of evidenced by the DSA, the socialist, the avowed socialist, which is something that has never really gotten traction in this country, but as the avowed socialists become more prominent in the Democratic Party, this has now become a natural alliance for them to pick up, and in fact the anti-Israel element in the Muslim community, in the Arab or in the Muslim community, is well organized, and so they've been able to take advantage of this, and so this is kind of a hybrid Islamist socialist slash, you know, even worse, in case of Mamdani, you know, almost communist approach to politics, which is something that we've never seen really in this country before. That's the ideology that you see. The mechanism is something that is a reporter for a long time in Pittsburgh. Now I think she writes for the Washington Examiner. Named Selena Zito. She wrote she picked up on Trump's appeal early on in 2016, picked up on his appeal to the sort of Appalachian, the old Rust Belt, Americans. And she is definitely, she's left of center, but she understands where he's coming from and knows her people. And so she also understands the levers of politics and how this works. And she's written about how the DSA has been very clever. This is not a one-off thing. This is not a blip. This is a more structured, thoughtful, deliberate approach of using low turnout primaries in big cities and safe districts to gain control of the levers of power. So now what you have is somebody like a Milad Kiros, but you see this replicated in cities all over the country, that are safe Democrat strongholds, where in a low turnout primary, now the standard bearer becomes somebody who's a representative of the socialist wing of the party, and to use that as a means then of gaining control of the party machinery in places where the party is strongest. It's very clever. It's very well thought out, and it's not going to be easy to uproot. And now what you start to see is places like, you know, we'll talk more about Michigan if you want, but like the UAW, which has never, the UAW has never gotten involved in sort of crazy socialist type stuff. They're about their members. They're about working hours and working conditions. They've always been, I mean, we may oppose things that they want to do, but they've never been, you know, insane. And here now you see them backing, if not officially, you see them backing, you know, El Sayed up there. You see them backing avowed socialist policies, which is something that has never gotten traction in a serious way, even in the U.S. labor movement. It's this is not necessarily the future of the party, but it is at least, you know, that's the way the pendulum's swinging right now.
6: That is Joshua Scharf. Now, you can find him usually at his job, Senior Fellow for Fiscal Policy, Independence Institute, but he is joining us independently, independently of the Independence Institute in his role today. And we are talking about the rise of socialism, especially Milad Kiros in District 1, and the real anti-Semitism that is rising inside of some of the Democrat politicians and the party. One of the things I thought you heard that you hit on that was absolutely brilliant, Joshua, was the strategy behind where they're running. Like you, I have noticed they're running in safe seats, meaning that once they have the preferential treatment of incumbency, it makes it even harder for the Democrats to unseat them. And I find it very interesting that those that are wearing the Democrat Socialist of America banner are running for seats that are safe, not in seats that have a good mix. And I hear coming out of the DSA, our message is resonating. This is a change inside of the country. The country is ready for a new direction. If so, why only run in the safe seats? If so, if your message is so persuadable in order to get these votes, why aren't they in these challengeable seats? Now, here's where I want to go with this, Joshua Scharf. Do you think that the DSA candidates will ever get to that level where they're going to be shooting for those seats like Gabe Evans, a CD8 here in Colorado? Or do you think that what they're going to do is establish a core group of, we hold X number of seats, so the Dems have to form, for lack of a better word, a coalition government, that the Democrats have to go along with the DSA, otherwise nothing goes forward, that they're going to be forced into building a coalition government just based on their acquiescence to these DSA candidates? What do you see in the future?
7: Yeah, I think that's a good question. I think that the approach, I mean, I think they're actually pretty ambitious, and I think the approach, if I were them, they've shown some patience to take over these seats, gain incumbency, get control of the levers of power within the party in places where it's strongest, and then use that to legitimize opinions such as, socialism, such as anti-Semitism, that have never really been, really been focal points of, not that anti-Semitism hasn't existed in the U.S., of course it has, but it's never been the focal point of any of the major parties. And to use that to bring those things forward, legitimize them. And then you go after a Senate seat, like you see, LSAED in Michigan, or, those are the kinds of things in places where once this becomes established, it becomes normalized, becomes sort of mainstreamed, and somebody's got enough tenure in office and enough of a network, then you win statewide primaries in places where you didn't think that was going to happen. I mean, you've got the AG, the Attorney General in Michigan, who is no conservative. I mean, she's a liberal Democrat, well left of center, happens to be Jewish, and said that she was afraid to show up at the state party convention, her own state party convention. She was concerned for her physical safety. I mean, that's crazy. That's absolutely crazy. And so, these are the kinds of things that happen over time with legitimacy of these ideas. Now, and that's how I would approach it. I wouldn't necessarily worry about, and then the marginal seats, happen. Then what happens is, the Gabe Evans, the district dates, those kinds of things happen because you get somebody like that nominated, and it just sort of becomes just, that wing of the party. And for the time being, I think they are happy to be the swing, the sort of the indispensable part of the Democratic coalition, that you need their votes to get anything passed. But there are smart Democrats in other states, if that becomes the case, who are really afraid for the future of the party, and by extension, the country and their states, might swing the other way and say, listen, we're not ready to do this other stuff. We're not going to do this other stuff. We're more likely to form a coalition, a functional coalition, with centrist Republicans. And that could happen also. And that's going to be on a state-by-state basis. We'll see what ends up happening. And that's going to depend a lot on leadership. Does the leadership follow the sort of Chris Murphy approach, out of Connecticut, and start celebrating these guys because, the Chuck Schumers, who basically knuckle under to Mondami because he doesn't see any way clear of this right now, or are there people who are willing to stand up to them? Are there enough John Fettermans out there in positions of party leadership at the state level to do something about that and turn these guys back?
8: Joshua Scharf's joining us, senior fellow in fiscal policy at Independence Institute. We're talking Malalt Kiros winning the Democrat primary. Joshua, a man named Shimon Blau has gathered enough signatures to run as an unaffiliated member of the Jewish community. Do you know him? Does he have a shot here, you think?
7: So those are two separate questions, obviously. Yes, I know him. And he is a center-left guy. That's who he is. He's more conservative on a few things. He is generally center left. There's not a whole lot there that you know, we would disagree on a fair amount, but we would agree on certain things. And I think he has a shot, because I think that there are a lot of Democrats in the party who are very upset about Kyrgios winning that, who are very disappointed in her winning. And this is the first, or one of the few, I don't know if it's the first, one of the few places where at the congressional level, as opposed to the Senate senatorial level, but the House of Representatives level, where the party appears, again, not officially, the party officially is behind Kyrgios, but where influential, longstanding, well-connected, savvy members of the Democratic Party are willing to help an unaffiliated candidate in the general election when, you know, go and try to defeat the nominated Democrat. I think he has a chance. I think he's got to overcome what most people do, what many people do, which is they don't really pay attention until later in the cycle, and later in the cycle might mean, you know, when they get their ballot and they just about automatically vote for the D candidate. So he's got to get his name out. He's got people know who he is and why he's running, and it may be that what got him and you know, anti-Semitism is not going to be enough to win him the race. I mean, that may be what motivated him to run. It may be what motivated 2,000, 2,200 people to sign that petition. But there are very real policy differences between him and Kyrgios. He's very much a center-left guy. She is very much a radical left-winger, and there are very real policy differences there. So the more that he gets a chance to highlight those, the better off he is.
8: Joshua Scharf, do you see Jews leaving the Democrat Party?
7: Probably not on a permanent basis, but I see, I could see most of them voting for Mike Rogers up in Michigan. I could see most of them voting for the Republican in Wisconsin, for the governor's race. I think most Jews in Denver will vote for Dr. Blau. I think this is where I sort of get into trouble with my fellow Republicans here. The reason, you know, they'll say, well, we have a perfectly good Republican who's running. Why would you run, you know, an unaffiliated? And it's because it's just very, very emotionally difficult to vote for somebody when you have a lifetime of habits and sort of part of your identity is tied up with who you vote for. It's emotionally difficult to switch and actually vote for the other party. In a general election, it happens, but it's very rare, and so this provides his candidacy provides an opportunity for somebody who won't actually cross party lines, but to vote for an unaffiliated who represents policies that they and a temperament that they find much more appealing and much more in line with them. Do I think most Jews are going to abandon the Democratic Party? That's a tough sell, but I got to tell you, it's you know, on a race by race basis, there are races where it is absolutely at this point suicidal not to. You can't let this stuff become normalized. And you asked before about Jewish leadership. I don't want to air the Jewish response to the Jewish community. I don't want to air dirty laundry here, but it's been very disappointing. I think a lot of the response of the Jewish institutional leadership, they simply do not know how to respond to this new phenomenon in American politics.
8: That's Joshua Scharf joining us. Well, Blau Kyrgios, who has won the Democrat nomination for Congressional District 1, has said that Israel's engaging in apartheid. And in fact, others have said that, maybe she has, that actual genocide is taking place. Is genocide taking place in Gaza from your perspective?
7: Absolutely, 100% not. I mean, that's just anybody who says that it is either lying or doesn't know the meaning of the word, and I say that with absolute emphasis and sincerity. That is not a sincere argument. It is not a credible argument. It is simply definitionally wrong. And anybody who is using that is just hoping to muddy the word, what the word means, in order to then go back and make use of people's natural and appropriate revulsion toward the idea of genocide to delegitimize Israel. What kind of country that's committing a genocide suspends military operations so its people can go, so doctors can go in and distribute polio vaccine to kids in the area that they're supposedly trying to kill everyone? Right. I mean, the numbers of debt. I mean, it's almost not worth going through and making factual arguments here simply because they don't persuade. But it's, they don't persuade people who are convinced that that's what's happening. But it's worth arming listeners with these with these facts so that people, you know, then know what's actually going on during the active conflict. Clearly, Israel was not targeting civilian centers, civilian targets. People get killed as collateral damage. It is the tragedy of war, and it is the reason why Hamas is monstrous. They wanted civilian casualties, and yet, even by their own accounting, if we take a number of, say, 80,000 killed, then we have 50, then by their own accounting, 50,000 war widows right now are receiving benefits. The overwhelming majority of people killed were men of military age, were not women and children. And the propaganda effort to turn that into something else has been dismayingly successful. But I will point out, by the way, that the propaganda effort begins way before October 7th, and on October 8th, people are in the streets calling what Israel was doing a genocide before it even done anything.
8: Oh yeah, no. And Joshua, I have one of the most disgusting.
7: I'm not arguing with you.
8: I agree with you. They've been doing this forever. One of the most disgusting days of my life was at the United Nations Human Rights Council. I used to represent persecuted Christians there, and it was Geneva. We were there. This must have been 2010. And it was 8 hours of Israel bashing by the United Nations. 8 hours of it. And I remember one point feeling like I had to take a shower. So disgusting. So clearly anti-Semitic. And the point of just absolute absurdity to me was when North Korea got up and started talking about human rights and how terrible the human rights of Israel are. North Korea had the gall to do that. This has been a game by the internationalists for decades to try to paint Israel as an apartheid state or a genocidal state. It's disgusting. Joshua, go ahead.
7: Let me just put in one plug here for a podcast. When you're done listening to Jeff and Bill, and you're done listening again on the podcast to make sure you heard everything, there's a fellow that is absolutely worth finding his podcast. His name is Haviv, Haviv Rettig Gur. He's Israeli, but he speaks, his English is perfect. And he delves in depth in a couple of podcasts at the beginning of the war with the ideology of the Iranian regime, and one recently about why Israel distrusts the UN, and the Israelis in general distrust the UN and the UN process. Those are both worth listening, but he himself is worth listening to in general on this stuff.
8: That's great advice. We're way past time. Just real quick answer. What do you want to see happen with Iran? What do you think the United States and Israel should do with Iran?
7: Oh, good Lord. I mean, again, you know, this is such a the regime itself thrives on getting clobbered. As long as it's still standing, it thinks that this is a win. I think that it's getting to the point now where, as distasteful as it will be, civilian, we have to start hitting economic and civilian economic targets, and simply taking the regime to the point where it simply cannot deliver even basic services and function even basically as a government, and that's the only hope, along with hopefully on the ground organizing some sort of armed resistance to the government there. I don't see how you can leave that regime in power.
8: Joshua Scharf joining us. Joshua, you're brilliant. Always appreciate your time. Thank you so much, sir.
6: Yes, thank you so much.
7: Thank you very much for having me on.
8: All right, folks, let's talk Guy Reese. 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Go see the great people at Guy Reese. You'll be sure to thank me. More of the Jeff and Bill Show to come. 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
9: Continuing to see slow traffic on northbound I-25 between Happy Canyon to past Castle Pines Parkway, where there is accident activity off to the left shoulder. In addition, a report of an accident blocking the right lane of northbound University at Dry Creek, so folks trying to work their way around that. Now, up to the north, Boulder Turnpike running a little heavy westbound as you work your way through the Westminster area. I'm Chris McLaughlin with traffic.
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8: All along the Front Range, this is the Jeff and Bill Show. We hear both sides. Great conversation with Joshua Scharf. 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I've been thrilled working with them. 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Believe me, I've learned more about carpet fibers in the last week than I have in my entire life. 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Billy, tell them more.
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8: All right, Billy, President of the United States hands you the keys to the U.S. military and all operations regarding Iran. What are we doing with regards to that issue?
6: Well, the first thing, I'm going to take inspiration from Kid Rock and do some flybys, just that personally, because I'm wired that way. For me, it is pack it up and go home. I think we are in an untenable position. I don't think that we are in a war that can be won based on our stated goals.
8: You think if you think we walk home, do you think they free up the Strait of Hormuz?
6: No, I don't. I think they will control the Strait of Hormuz indefinitely from now on. I think we have changed the global power structure. I think we have unfortunately backed into something where Iran has more power and more stroke in that region than they have had in decades because of how we, in my opinion, messed it up. Now, we can come to different conclusions about how we executed this, but I think we have given them proof of concept. They now can control the strait and will, and they know it is fairly easy for them to affect that change, and that we don't necessarily have the desire to do what is necessary, and it means boots on the ground, in order to stop them from doing it. I think we have given them leverage. The only bright spot I can see on the idea of the Strait of Hormuz, one, you're probably going to end up with some sort of toll issue. I'm not sure that's a bright spot, but I think this belays their nuclear ambitions, because controlling the Strait of Hormuz is a much larger chip to play on the table than a nuclear weapon is, because nuclear weapon comes with destruction of citizens, civilizations, it's open war. Strait of Hormuz, it's a toll booth, baby. That's an easier one to maintain, and because they saw and have been seeing currently what it does to the global economic system, it is a much stronger card to play than any threat of a nuclear weapon or attack is. So I think in some ways the only highlight in the fact that they're now going to control the Strait of Hormuz, in my mind, is that it does make their ambitions for nuclear weapons lessened, because I think they have a better chip in the game than any nuclear weapon ever could give them.
8: What would you like to see President Trump do regarding Iran? This is supposed to be a three-week war. It's now 5 months. Can the president figure his way out? Do you want him to just push back from the table or keep going full-on regime change? Give us a call, 303-696-1971. Text us on the Dan Kaplis Law text line, 720-819-5115. 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
9: Expect slow traffic on northbound I-25 from Happy Canyon to after Castle Pines Parkway due to a crash off to the shoulder. Now, in addition, we are getting word of an accident on C-470. This is westbound C-470 after Alameda. It's blocking the center lane and stop-and-go traffic all the way back to Morrison Road. Quickly, a five-minute delay at least. I'm Chris McLaughlin with traffic.
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4: In 1796, George Washington made one of the most consequential decisions in American history. He chose not to seek a third term as president. So why does that matter? Because America was not built on permanent rulers. It was built on ordered liberty. Faith teaches that authority is a stewardship, not a possession. Leaders are accountable to God for how they use power. And why does that still matter today? Because republics survive when leaders respect limits and citizens defend them. Washington's lesson still stands. A republic is preserved when power has limits, and public service remains a duty to God and country, not a path to personal rule.
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8: All along the Front Range, this is the Jeff and Bill Show, where you hear both sides. What do you want to see the president do regarding Iran right now? I think it's important to remember a little bit of context here. Iran for many years, decades, was the chief financier and sponsor of some of the worst atrocities this world has ever seen. October 7th, I have watched the videos of what happened on October 7th. Women gang raped, babies burned, families tortured, executed right in front of each other. You want to talk genocide, you want to talk war crimes. What Hamas did to the Israelis on October 7th was some of the most disgusting things you could even imagine. That was financed by Iran. You have to remember Hezbollah. You have to remember the Houthis. You have to remember the fact that they were an absolute force in financing, recruiting, training. And what you've had over the last few years is a systematic dissembling of those institutions. Hamas is on the verge of essentially being completely stripped of all their weapons. That's the deal that's being negotiated now. You remember the pagers that went off against Hezbollah, the assassination attempts that were taking place directly inside of Iran. I know it's not complete. I know it wasn't what we thought it was going to be with 3 weeks. But where we are, even with the complications of the Strait of Hormuz, which I will grant, right? It's not, it hasn't been just super easy. Everything's awesome. We just walked in and all the people rose up and look, everything changed. Okay? 100% understand that there are complications. But the Iran that we have today versus the Iran even 5 years ago is totally different. And I would encourage the president to keep going. I am not at the point where I believe we need to have troops on the ground. Strait of Hormuz is a big problem, but I would like to see the president get more aggressive with his bombing. At this point, I don't get the point of constantly trying to negotiate over and over again. We need more aggression. We have superior air power. We have superior intelligence analysis. And that work needs to get amped up. Turn the dial to 11, President. That's what I'd like to see. All right, feel free to join the conversation. 303-696-1971. Text us on the Dan Kaplis Law text line, 720-819-5115. Folks, you know, August 1st, it got a lot more complicated to buy certain guns, namely AR-style weapons in Colorado, but it wasn't all of them. And if you saw what happened in Idaho at the In-N-Out, and you've said to yourself, all right, I need to get a lot more serious about self-protection, protection of the ones I love and those around me, then you got to go visit the gun room. 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Go check out Wayne, good people at the Gun Room. All right, coming up, we'll get to your phone calls and texts. Cap, we'll get to you. And next hour, we're going to be joined by DJ Summers regarding a new report the Common Sense Institute has out regarding advanced industries. Think high-tech, high-paying jobs in Colorado. Is Colorado doing enough to keep them? We'll get into that in the next hour. 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
9: Delays on the drive. Now we're still looking at some slower traffic northbound I-25 from Happy Canyon up to past Castle Pines Parkway from an earlier crash, and along C-470 expect some brake lights westbound as you travel towards Alameda. Center lane blocked, and that was stop and go from Morrison Road. About a 6 or 7 minute delay as you work your way there. I'm Chris McLaughlin with traffic.
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0: All along the Front Range, this is the Jeff and Bill Show, where you hear both sides. Let's go to the phone lines. Cap Lakewood. Cap, what do you think we should do in Iran? What would you like to see Trump do?
1: Yeah, what should we do?
2: Hey, good morning, guys. Good morning, everybody else listening. Thanks for the program. Thanks for bringing me on.
1: Oh, thanks, Cap. Yeah, we give you the power in Iran, and you got the ear of Donald Trump. What?

0: So I think it would be, I think I would, if I had the control and the command to make the decisions for the country, I think I would have to relent and give up the pursuit of, the nuclear advancement pursuit, simply because it seems, I guess, that's the main issue, isn't it? I thought it was.
1: Well, it depends on the day of the week.
0: Everybody else was told that's the purpose. And that was going to be my answer when you guys asked me, if I was the president now, what would I do? Well, the first thing is let's go to the hard points. You start something, you have a goal, you have to complete your goal. Or at least try your best, complete the mission. And if you don't complete the mission, you're just going to go down in history books along with a big list of others that tried the same thing and were not able to complete the mission. And then the problem that causes a problem now when we've had decades of those individuals in the history books that failed, because Trump knows it. You see, we got a guy now that knows the history of failure, and he's the kind of personality and ego that doesn't want to let that happen to him. He doesn't want to let that go down in history, as he's the guy that also got added to the list that failed. And that's kind of rocking a hard place right now, I think.
2: I think he's motivated, from what I've heard, and I heard from Chris Wright, the Secretary of Energy, he doesn't want this problem with Iran to be passed on to the next administration, whoever that is, Republican or Democrat. 40 years, yep, we've been dealing with these folks. They've been the primary sponsor of some of the worst atrocities this world has ever seen, and it's time to wipe them off the face of the earth. I think Trump will push through. Cap, Liquid, I appreciate it. Thanks so much.
0: Yeah, man, thanks, guys.
2: All right, we've got coming up here in just a minute, DJ Summers, Director of Communications, Research Operations with the Common Sense Institute, and latest report on advanced industries and the Colorado economy. These are the really high-paying tech jobs out there: advanced manufacturing, aerospace, bioscience, electronics, infrastructure engineering. Are we losing them too? DJ will be joining us to give us the latest on that. But we got a special contest going on for you now. 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
4: Hey, good morning. Wednesday morning. It is in the low 60s right now. Cool with haze and smoke in Denver, in the upper 50s in the Springs. Expecting a high of 86 today. 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Our top story: President Trump is in Las Vegas today after finishing a fundraising trip to LA. His trip came after it was reported that a man had been arrested in LA after appearing to be monitoring security and planning activities leading up to the president's arrival. The suspect was found carrying a loaded weapon and a hollow point bullet or bullets, and a search of his home turned up more guns, more ammo, and body armor. Todd Blanch is a step closer to becoming the next USAG after clearing a big

0: girdle in the Senate. Don't get too excited. Same old song and dance. No one will ever be held accountable. Thomas Massie posting this morning, last hour. Trump expands his base by welcoming Epstein's lawyer, Alan Dershowitz, into MAGA. This should work out great for the midterms, says Massie. Once again, posted by Massie, he also included an article that Dershowitz wrote in 1997 stating that the age of consent should be lowered to 15 years old. Today at 4 Denver time, Tucker's going to talk about a new path forward, as he will discuss that after he says that MAGA has been betrayed.
1: Jeff and Bill, it is wonderful to be with you guys this morning before I start my day in the district.
0: Congresswoman Lauren Boebert on with Jeff and Billy this morning on the show, reminding the right that they have to show up against the Dems here in Colorado.
1: Well, Democrats always run a fear campaign, and I've always avoided that. But, you know, it is terrifying to see these DSA candidates that are winning. I mean, you have, you know, Eileen Laubacher, who was on your show yesterday, and Lion Eileen, I mean, come on. Like, she is allowing her friend Milot Kyros to run with this message. She's not challenging it. And Republicans, we have got to come together because Democrats, they've spent years telling us we had to condemn every extreme voice on the right. And now their own party is nominating people who want to abolish the Senate. They want to abolish the Supreme Court.
0: Michigan Democrats now have their Senate nominee. NBC News projects that Abdul El-Sayed is the winner of the state's Democratic Senate primary.
2: The former public health official ran on a populist platform, campaigning on Medicare for all and abolishing ICE, and touting endorsements from progressives, including Bernie Sanders.
0: El-Sayed defeated establishment-supported Congresswoman Haley Stevens in Tuesday's contest. The race has divided Democrats, with some worrying that an El-Sayed victory could pull the party further to the left and damage efforts to gain control of the House and Senate. Broncos season ticket holders may get slapped with personal seat licenses in the near future. Broncos president Damani Leach said that it's pretty likely that this will happen, but they haven't made any formal decisions. If it happens, it could cost season ticket holders thousands of dollars to maintain those seats. Preseason college football coaches poll out. Ohio State, Oregon, Georgia, Texas, and Notre Dame in the top five. Reigning champs Indiana at 6. CU will play 3 preseason top 25 teams, including Houston is in there. And let's see, now I can't even remember Utah and one other. I'm trying to remember. Now I forget the one that I'm leaving out. But anyway, 3 teams in the top 25 that CU faces this season. The Rockies take on the Rays today at 1 o'clock at the ballpark after losing 9-7. The Rays score 2 in the top of the 11th. Let's see, what do we have here? Oh. Ted Lasso is back. The iconic sports comedy with Jason Sudeikis aired its last episode in 2023 after 3 seasons. Today, Ted Lasso returns to Apple TV. He's going to coach a women's team. I don't know if Billy likes that show or not.
3: Oh, yeah. That's a good show. I'm curious. This has been kind of a break, so I'm curious to see where they're going to go with it. Mm-hmm. But it was enjoyable because they poked fun at a lot of what goes on inside of the soccer world and made kind of the bumbling American be the hero of it. It's a fantastic story. It's a lot of fun to watch. And they grab a lot of archetypes out of international soccer that are very cool. Everybody anybody that has watched for a while sees the archetype in different players. You're like, oh yeah, that's just like this person, just like that person. It's really cool. Yeah.
0: I thought they did a great job with the player turned coach.
3: I forgot his name. Yeah, he's got the rough. Yeah.
0: Yeah.
3: He's like, yeah.
0: I thought they did a nice job.
3: Oh yeah, especially the one time character. Returns. Guess what I need is I need you to be a jerk, kind of a thing. Those things right. Are like, all righty, let's do this. Yeah.
0: Yeah, that's good stuff, man. All right, enjoy that if you get a chance to watch it. 54 in the Springs, 56 in Denver, and that's the latest. I'm Blake Olson. More of the Jeff and Bill Show ahead on News Talk 710 KNUS in Denver, and now on AM 1460 and FM 101.1, The Answer in the Springs. This is where you hear both sides. We are the Jeff and Bill Show.
4: Hazy sunshine and comfortable temperatures for another day. Temperatures will creep up a little bit from where they were yesterday, but we'll stay comfortable in the 80s before we heat up again. Denver and Colorado Springs will start to see the heat return beginning Thursday and into Friday, Saturday, Sunday. Temperatures are going to be very warm and likely into the beginnings of next week. Before mid to late next week, we'll cool off again a little bit. When it comes to for chances for rain, the chances aren't very good. For today through Saturday, any thunderstorms will likely be over southern and far eastern Colorado, down into Arizona and New Mexico, with Colorado's thunderstorm activity at a minimum. Now, this will change later in the weekend, and especially into early to mid next week. Subtropical moisture comes back, and we'll get into a more active thunderstorm pattern again next week. But through the weekend, not much going on in terms of rain chances. Continue to expect smoky, hazy conditions. I'm meteorologist Don Day.
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0: Along the Front Range, this is the Jeff and Bill Show, where you hear both sides. Common Sense Institute's out with a new report detailing the advanced industries and the Colorado economy. How are things looking for industries like advanced manufacturing, aerospace, bioscience, electronics, energy and natural resources, infrastructure engineering, technology and information? These are high-paying jobs, bringing a lot of tax revenue to the state. How are they doing? Is our state and its policies welcoming them? Well, joining us to give us some insight, DJ Summers, Director of Communications Research Operations for Common Sense Institute. Good morning, DJ. Thanks for joining the Jeff and Bill Show.
3: Yes, good morning, DJ. Are you the person we're supposed
9: to ask?
3: Good
9: morning, Jeff, Bill. Thank you, guys.
3: Are we supposed to ask you for a raise on this thing? Is that how this works? I don't know if this is because, you know, we're talking about people earning more money. Are you the person that's supposed to give us more money, or are we supposed to do that with the boss here? I'm just curious.
9: Yeah, I think, you know, since we put this report out, we can effectively just consider DJ, I guess, the czar of advanced industries.
3: Yeah.
9: Sure, why not?
3: Absolutely. Why not, my friend? Why not? Now, talk to us about the thing inside of this assessment that you felt was undiscovered. just as a starting point, what was something that was inside of this that you went, oh, now we all can look at where the economy in Colorado is. We've heard about the, you know, the companies leaving, advanced tech not moving here. What did you find inside of this report that you were not expecting?
9: I guess really the big takeaway here is just the departures and expansions and what that really means in terms of foregone jobs for these industries. Like you mentioned, these are the advanced industries. These are the high dollar industries. When we talk about advanced manufacturing or electronics or tech and information, infrastructure, energy, natural resources, like that whole litany of advanced industries, these are really important because they're much higher value jobs. And that's why we call them advanced industries. And they do a lot for the Colorado economy. And the context here is that Colorado was very good and still is very good in many ways at attracting those kinds of workers and those kinds of firms. You know, we had a massive growth of those kinds of firms in the 2010s, along with a big demographic growth, lots of population growth, booming economy. We had all those things going on. It's important to pay attention exactly to what's happening to them right now. And I think the number that really stuck out to me is just how many jobs that we have lost. We had 98 departures or lost expansions in these kinds of industries since 2019. That represents more than 13,600 jobs where employment figures were available for us to analyze. That is a very big number when we're talking about the kind of economic boon that these industries are. They pay a lot. They generate a lot of sales, a lot of export strength. So I think that really was what stuck out to me. It's not a small number, those 98 departures or lost expansions. It's almost 14,000 jobs, high-paying, good jobs.
10: And I think we all remember those kind of mid-2010s, you had a lot of folks coming into work for companies like Lockheed or JPL or some of the other great tech companies, and they were kind of living a fun lifestyle, right? You had the microbrews, you had the skiing on the weekends, and then these kind of aerospace-oriented, tech-oriented jobs. And according to your analysis, DJ Summers, Common Sense Institute, that trend's declining. We're losing out on those opportunities. Why do you think that is?
9: There's a lot that goes into them. You know, we have an affordability issue here, I think, in Colorado that a lot of people are dealing with. And it does not just hit the more modest income brackets. The affordability issue here in Colorado definitely is real for all income brackets. Our cost of living relative to our local wage is one of the least advantageous in the country. And we're up there with states like California, New York, Hawaii, those kind of places, just in our ability to afford to live here. But also, we've got certain policies that maybe make it a little bit more difficult or a little bit more expensive for companies to exist. No single policy explains every relocation here. Companies consider operating costs, taxes, regulations, the availability of talent, energy needs, housing, infrastructure, proximity to other firms in their industry. And the overall evidence just shows Colorado becoming less competitive with several of those measures simultaneously. Now, obviously, we're not claiming that every departure was caused by one law. We're just documenting a broader pattern. Colorado's relative costs have risen. Its competitiveness rankings have fallen, and corporate departures and lost expansions have accelerated.
10: It's DJ Summers joining us, Common Sense Institute, latest report out on these advanced industry jobs. And I think we've seen some of them, like SpaceX and others, even leave California, head to Texas. I mean, these are smart companies. That's what, I mean, by definition, they are advanced companies. They are smart companies. They're doing this type of analysis. And I think they're looking at states that have a more business-friendly climate and that are more affordable. and taking their employees there, building out, having much more success in these other states, as opposed to dealing with all the challenges of Colorado. And it's a real loss. I mean, these are bright people. And I think in part that was what Colorado was known for, these high degrees, right? We're one of the highest college-educated states in the nation. People were moving to Colorado and had these degrees, but it seems like the trend might be showing that they're heading out. Is that your sense, your analysis, DJ Summers?
9: It kind of shows a mixed bag. This is definitely not a story of economic failure. Colorado really has enormous assets where advanced industries are concerned. Advanced industry jobs grew 24% between 2019 and 2025. We attracted something like $38 billion in venture capital. We ranked seventh nationally in advanced industry employment concentration. CU Boulder ranked first nationally in university startup spinouts in 2024. That was ahead of MIT and Stanford. So it's not that we have an innovation problem here in Colorado so much as we have kind of a retention and scale problem. You know, there are warning signs on the horizon here. According to CNBC's 2026 ranking, we're 49th for the cost of living. We're 38th for cost of doing business. And the Tax Foundation's Tax Competitiveness Index, we fell from 22nd to 33rd recently. Colorado lost an estimated 12,000 jobs in 2025. That's its first annual employment decline since 2020. We still are experiencing some net domestic outmigration. And we're in the early 2020s, we saw a net loss of some publicly traded companies, some public company headquarters moved out. We had 34 of them leave in 2022. And we still rank lower than that seventh for concentration in terms of just net establishment. I think we rank 16th in terms of our overall tech job preponderance. So we're seeing a little bit of that stuff start to creep. And with these firm exits, this all gets placed into context.
3: That's DJ Summers. That's DJ Summers. And my phone's going off. No, stop that phone. Okay, sorry about that. The DJ Summers, Director of Communications and Research Operations, Common Sense Institute, joining Jeff and Bill live. We are talking about their brand new report, Advanced Industries and the Colorado Economy, as DJ is outlining that during like the 2010s, we were doing really well attracting a lot of these advanced industries, and now it's an outmigration, losing right around through both outmigration and non-recruital nearly 14,000 of these jobs. They're important for the Colorado economy because they are higher paying jobs and they boost everything around you. They're going to spend more, they pay more property taxes, things like that, and also they produce things. One of the things I've got for you, DJ, is you talked about export strength of these advanced industries. Can you help us understand what you mean by advanced industries adding export strength to Colorado, and why is that important?
9: Yeah, absolutely. Again, we've got an extremely valuable advanced industries economy because they pay more. They are just more lucrative. So these sectors that we're talking about, they employ one in every eight workers here in Colorado, but they generate nearly 30% of Colorado's sales and 35% of exports. So when we're talking about these industries, we're talking that for the number of people they employ, they have a much greater economic footprint. Again, like just like you said, they spend more on housing, they pay more in sales tax, use tax, they pay more in property tax, they're able to afford higher level homes. The economic ability of these workers and these companies to bleed the rest of their economic output into the Colorado economy is just greater than other industries. So we're talking about an oversized lever here. And when that oversized lever gets compromised a little bit, it has an outsized impact on the economy. If we're losing 14,000 of these kind of workers, we're not going to experience, we're going to experience a much larger economic consequence from it than if we lost 14,000, say, retail workers or construction workers, something like that.
3: Now, DJ Summers from the Common Sense Institute, he is the Director of Communications and Research Operations. We are talking about their new report, taking a look at advanced industries in our Colorado economy. They're finding us shedding some of those high-paying jobs out of the advanced industries. One of the things I found on the report, DJ, was talking about the internal pipeline. One of the things during the 2010s, when this was a growth segment, was you had the pipeline of people coming through our universities system and then setting up long-term roots in Colorado. That's changing. Tell us what you found in the report on how we no longer have that internal pipeline of the smarty smarts setting up shop here in our Mile High City.
9: Yeah, that's a great point. One of the stronger findings that I think we uncovered here, Colorado has strong universities and receives pretty substantial federal funding. But the private sector commercialization engine is comparatively small with other states that attract advanced industries. So Colorado businesses conduct about $11 billion in research and development. That represents only about 1.5% of national business research and development. And meanwhile, California, Washington, Texas, and Massachusetts collectively account for approximately 54%. So they're putting a little bit more research and development behind it, like at the university level. So we can conduct research here, we educate the workers here, we launch the company here, but if the company expands elsewhere, Colorado loses some of that long-term employment, some of that economic ecosystem. And a lot of this, again, is kind of a retention issue, not just with advanced industries in particular, but just with people in particular. If they don't feel like they're able to live here affordably, they may just pick up and go elsewhere.
10: That's DJ Summers joining us, Common Sense Institute. We're talking advanced industries. DJ, do you think Colorado's poised well for the AI boom? Data centers, those types of things. So those straight up moratoriums. And I'm not talking about, going through the process with the planning commission and stuff like that to figure out if this is the right space or not. I'm talking about blanket moratoriums you're seeing from the city of Denver. It seems like that's where a big boom is emerging. Is Colorado poised to be able to profit from it?
9: Excellent question, and we have some potentially upcoming research on these subjects, so I can't speak about any data or statistics off the top of my head, but to your point, we're going to see a lot of that kind of development nationally, and just like when we had the tech boom of the early and mid-2010s, I think the states who embrace some of that, we'll probably see some economic benefit to it. Now, whether or not we're positioned well right now, that's a tricky question because we've got a lot of capital to manage when it comes to AI center development, data center development, items like that. We don't really know how that's accumulating under or behind the curtain right now. But as far as making it feel welcome for tech centers, I think there are some examples in the past of some companies leaving. Palantir exited. We did a study on that. And a lot of these other companies are exiting. So if we can consider the actions of existing companies in Colorado a bellwether for what's coming down the pipe, it would appear that we could do a little bit better about attracting and retaining some of that.
10: I'd like to see us do a lot better. I think the state's run by nitwits who couldn't recognize an opportunity if it was right in front of them. And I look at these data centers, I go, I understand the water stuff, but we've had these guys on the show multiple times to address the energy concerns, energy tariffs that could be paid, closed loop systems with regards to water. And I don't see in our state good leaders. You would think that Jared Polis, with his tech background, would be jumping at how do you drive advanced industries, be at the forefront of the AI boom, all that stuff. Instead, you get weird fear-mongering, straight-up moratoriums, and people that would rather win little moral battles than actually set the state up for success. And this research right here, advanced industries, the Colorado economy, and a diagnostic assessment of an asset that's at risk is a great indicator that we are not poised to take advantage of what could be a smart population, tremendous opportunity, a great state to live in, and instead policies are forcing the very industries we could benefit from tremendously. I mean, they make great neighbors. I want these people living here. Instead, we're pushing them out, and we don't even have a pipeline, to Billy's point, for these students to be able to stay here, have quality jobs. This is why Common Sense Institute is so critically important. It is incredible analysis. 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Thank you so much, sir.
3: Yes, thank you, sir.
9: Yeah, Bill, thanks as always for having me on. 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
10: Thank you. 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
3: AM 1460, FM 101.1, The Answer, Colorado Springs. This is where you hear both sides, Jeff and Bill Show. All right, not too bad on the drive. The good wrap-up for us. Got some slow spots here and there. I-25 South coming into downtown at 38th. There's some activity to the shoulder with some slowing as you're coming in through Spear. Also, a little bit of traffic up out of the Tech Center. 225 coming south in from Parker. And 270 is actually jamming a little bit both directions, but west up through Vasquez. We're seeing some slow and go through that particular stretch. With traffic, I'm Jonathan Steele.
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10: We are definitely going to prove that.
3: Oh, yeah.
10: 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Not like anything else. 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All right, Billy, did you hear about the latest cheating scandal in the Tour de France?
3: The number of, the number of jokes I want to make, I can't get them out of my head in a reasonable amount of time. There's a whole Lance Armstrong joke line in here as well that based on what they're doing, because now, though, we're talking about the ladies.
10: That's right. Cycling's newest performance enhancer isn't a syringe, writes the New York Post. It's a sports bra.
3: Yes, a sports bra. Yes, a sports bra is creating problems in the Tour de France because what they figured out is there is some aerodynamics based on the size of your breasts and how the air flows underneath you, and you can create a little bit of a gap in the airflow, and it can reduce the resistance if you have, let's just say, just the right curvature. Yeah, that's pretty much the best way to put about it. Yes.
10: Accusations of padded bras that can give women's Tour de France competitors an aerodynamic advantage are flying through the cycling world as breast and cup size bizarrely gets debated and even complaints get filed. A Dutch news outlet has reported that several complaints have come in from women's world teams about female cyclists allegedly exploiting their breast sizes by faking a larger cup size to use more padding in their bras during the time trials. A professor of aerodynamics has concluded in a study that a rounder chest has an advantage as it helps reduce aerodynamic drag through what he calls chest fairing.
3: All righty then. a new word to use today. Okay, that's the challenge for the Jeff and Bill audience. Chest fairing. Use that in a sentence today. Yes. Go ahead and describe it.
10: Chest fairing is an object, in this case a pad, that is placed inside a jersey or skin suit to reduce aerodynamic drag and smooth airflow around the body, which then helps gain speed.
3: Which is not what some of you guys were doing in middle school and high school to show off for the ladies walking around the dance clubs to make things look a little larger. Not the same thing. No. That is not chest fairing. Something totally different.
10: We are talking about chest fairing, which alters the airflow around the body, thereby reducing overpressure on the thighs. As a result, the rider experiences less air resistance, said the professor. Padded bras use is prohibited by the International Cycling Union, which makes it clear that competitors cannot place objects on the chest or use clothing that alters the body shape.
3: Yeah, and strangely enough, every middle school boys' classroom has volunteered to do the checks before the races, just to make sure nothing's padded. They said they'll do a full pat down, even visual inspection, if demanded, only if demanded. They promise that it'll all be professional and, of course, you know, above board. I don't trust them, but sure.
10: The New York Post writes, it's not that you gain a benefit of tens of seconds, but this is a time trial. But in a ride of 20 to 30 kilometers, it can yield seconds that can be decisive. In complaints made to the UCI, teams want female padded bra inspectors.
3: See? Told ya. Middle school kids all over. Let me do this.
10: Yes, middle school boys. I remember one of my friends had the FBI card.
3: Yes, the female body inspector.
10: Yes, that's right.
3: I know that one. Yes.
10: You remember that one?
3: Yeah, I do.
10: Yeah. So they want them to come in, check the riders in a closed tent to ensure they are not hiding anything in their bras or under their aero clothing.
3: Yeah, and the best part about it is for only $7.99, you can join the OnlyFans and see those live. I'm just kidding. Now, Jeff, do you know...
10: Only Marms.
3: Yes, only Marms.
10: Remember that from earlier this year?
3: Now, speaking of earlier this hour, we were talking about bike riding and the bike lanes in and around town. Have you shown your kids the secret when bike riding on coasting? How, when you're coasting, there's a way that you can create more momentum based on if you alter how you're sitting on the bike.
10: Yeah, and like it can bend down? Right?
3: No, it's a significant difference. No, you have to alter your center of gravity. What you need to do in order, this is for all the OGs out there where we're riding around, we're doing miles and miles on torn up Denver streets through like the 70s and 80s. This is where you learn these tricks. When you're coasting, you've got to alter the center of gravity. You hang on to the handlebars, you take your rear end off the seat, and you drop it back behind the seat over the rear tire, because it changes where your center of gravity is, and you will coast much quicker. If you're going down a hill or anything else and you want to pick up that speed, you drop back. You put that weight right there behind that behind the wheel or behind the seat, right above that rear tire, and it is tremendous. Yeah, that was a trick that you learn trying to race your friends down the streets and trying to get to the end of it. You learn how to change that center of gravity. And the first time I did it with my kids, they looked at me and like, what are you doing? How are you picking up speed? Hey, come back here. It works fantastically. Have you tried that?
10: No.
3: Oh, my
10: that's
3: God.
10: Very
3: oh, my
10: cool.
3: God. Yeah, it's
10: but,
3: awesome.
10: You know, in light of this cheating scandal, somebody that may rise to the top and perform quite well would be Christine Ohm's husband.
3: Nice one. Yes. Yes, he would. He would. All of a sudden, world championship after world championship. Yes. Over and over again. Yes. Also, we are hearing that that Sydney Sweeney is you know, maybe joining making a switch into the, you know, yeah, into the Tour de France. Maybe.
10: All right, gentlemen, summer's a time to feel and look your best, and we're not talking about your abs or tan or even wearing a padded bra during the Tour de France. 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
3: 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As we're here both sides, we are the Jeff and Bill Show.
15: A good wrap up on the drive for us this morning. A little bit of leftover volume out here. Southbound 25, as you're coming into downtown at 38, there's a couple of trucks with Curtis Patrol off to the shoulder. It is slowing a little bit down towards Spear there. Coming up out of the tech center, Bellevue up towards, oh, maybe Yale or so. Some slightly heavy traffic, as well as 225 around the spillway. And 225, both directions, a little crowded out of Commerce City heading through Vasquez. With traffic, I'm Jonathan Steele.
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10: All along the Front Range, this is the Jeff and Bill Show, where you hear both sides. Tour de France facing accusations of cheating. This time it's the ladies, and it's because a padded bra is creating kind of a curvature that then allows the wind to move down, and so it doesn't hit their thighs as much, and then they can get an advantage. Billy, there's a thing out there called the enhanced games.
3: Yes. Oh, also got to shout out Jim Nichols, who walked in during the break and said, man, plastic surgeons are going to have a lot of bicyclists coming in today. Wanting to have a little bit of a
10: matters
3: catch-up.
10: That much.
3: Yeah,
10: apparently.
3: Exactly.
10: Remember the enhanced games was just basically you could take a whole bunch of performance enhancing substances.
3: Exactly.
10: No drug tests.
3: Yeah.
10: Oh, it didn't work out so well, did it?
3: No, it didn't.
10: Did they have a bunch of...
3: Yeah, there were some regular athletes that came in and just whooped them because, one, they're athletes that already had been able to perform at that level without the enhancements.
10: Yeah.
3: So they're already there. These guys are trying to get to that level with the enhancements. So it just, in some ways, wasn't necessarily a fair fight. But there's part of me that thinks that Daniel Tosh has kind of, in some ways, the right approach. He's like, you know, if I'm going to sit at home and I'm watching sports or some sort of athletic competition, why can't it be like my video games? Why can't I see these people take enough steroids so that they're actually jumping over the back of the backboard in the NBA in order to dunk the ball? Why can't I see that? I get to do it in my PlayStation. Why can't I have that? So I think he's got a point there.
10: What has happened to Lance Armstrong since all that? Is he even around anymore? Has he moved on?
3: Not as much. I think, well... Part of it came out of, you know, he was the guy that overcame and he did it and he fought through the cancer. And
10: everybody had those bracelets on.
3: Yeah, exactly. But then he came out that he was doping at the time.
10: Yeah, right.
3: Yeah. So that was the idea, is you weren't doing it straight up. You weren't doing it. So the whole thing was we were celebrating the fact that despite the challenges you had in front of you, you were able to overcome. And then it came out, well, I might have been skirting the rules a little bit to overcome. So his fall from grace was very dramatic because it's hard to point to him as the example. It's hard to say, hey, kid.
10: Is he still married to Sheryl Crow?
3: I don't know. That's a good question. I don't know. I have no idea on that one.
10: He was everywhere for
3: a while. Everyone had Livestrong bracelets. Yeah,
10: yeah, right.
3: The yellow ones. Yeah, everywhere. And then when's the last time you heard a Livestrong? You seen a Livestrong bracelet or a t-shirt or nothing? And
10: looks like he's married to a woman named Anna Hansen.
3: Don't know. Yeah.
10: Okay.
3: Unfamiliar. But
10: wow. But yeah, I mean, that's... You want to talk about sometimes those guys that shoot really high end up being the ones that fall the furthest.
3: Yeah, that's the message of Icarus. Yeah.
10: Yeah.
3: As you get that close to the sun, you got a long way to fall.
10: If you missed any of the show, fantastic show today. We talked everything from Denver's road diet plan to the air quality problems we're facing. Congresswoman Lauren Boebert joined us to respond to the effort by National Democrats, believing they were going to win all 8 of Colorado's congressional districts. She joined us during the 7 o'clock hour. Joshua Scharf, 8 o'clock hour. We talked to Malou Kyros and the turn of the Democratic Party to just like outright open anti-Semitism. How are Jews responding? We also discussed Iran, Israel, Gaza, all that. DJ Summers joined us earlier this hour to talk about the collapse, the coming collapse of advanced industries in Colorado. These are the really high-paying jobs. Think aerospace engineering, biosciences. We're producing them out of colleges, but they're not sticking around. And we've had 14,000 jobs lost, 98 corporations leave the state of Colorado. Gone are the days. Gone are the days of the really smart tech engineers coming to Colorado, enjoying the microbrews and then going skiing and all that. It's just, these are smart businesses. They're counting the costs and they're finding that there's just better business environments. Places like Florida, Texas, Tennessee, leaving. Places like California and Colorado, that has a big impact on other sectors, including our ability to generate tax revenue. So all of that at 710knus.com, 710knus.com today. Sunny and smoky, 87. You're going to be heating back up tomorrow to 97. Friday, sunny and toasty, 98.
3: Ugh.
10: And then Saturday, 100 again.
3: Can't we, like, pass... I mean, Congress isn't doing anything, but can't they pass some sort of law that it can't be 100 degrees on the weekend? Okay, I'm being silly and facetious about that, but we seem to do nonsense things all the time as well. This little bit of cold has been a nice respite, but, oh, man, back to the triple digits on the weekend? That's not fair. That seems like punishment when you go outside in Colorado. It's just ridiculous. You're out there, and you start getting hot, and how do you possibly go outside and do anything in that 100-degree heat here in Colorado? Just, ugh.
10: Exactly right. So cover all that tomorrow. We've got a great show lined up for you as well. Christy Burton Brown will be joining us to talk the graduated income tax. And then Emily Washburn from the Daily Citizen, focus on the family. Have you heard about the abortion pill medicine now showing up in tap water? This is a wild report that Focus on the Family has over at the Daily Citizen. We'll be talking that tomorrow. So the debates will continue. The discussions will continue. This is the only show in Denver where you're invited to be a part of it, not by leaving a voicemail or just sending a text message, but by calling in and engaging in the debate directly. We want you to do that. It's what makes us, according to Westword, the best talk radio show in Denver. And we're holding on to that. Because when you get that Absolutely. Crown from Patricia Calhoun, you hold on to it for the rest of your life.
3: Yeah. And as Ric Flair says, in order to be the man, you got to beat the man. Until they take the title, we got it.
10: That's exactly right. We'll be back tomorrow. Thanks for listening. You've been listening to Jeff and Bill, 710 KNUS in Denver.
3: AM 1460 and FM 101.1, The Answer in Colorado Springs. Gonna get a woo! We'll see you tomorrow.
15: We've got a delay on 270. It's eastbound. It's approaching Vasquez past York. Got a semi-rig. It's actually blocking up two lanes. It's got traffic tied up all the way back up over I-76. It looks like they're getting by on the shoulder. Avoid that if you can and stick with I-25. It's wide open. I-70 looks good. Anyway, everything else is in pretty good shape. Southbound 25, a little slowing into downtown, as well as a little bit of traffic up out of the tech center. With traffic, I'm Jonathan Steele.
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6: In 1796, George Washington made one of the most consequential decisions in American history. 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So why does that matter? Because America was not built on permanent rulers. It was built on ordered liberty. Faith teaches that authority is a stewardship, not a possession. 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And why does that still matter today? Because republics survive when leaders respect limits and citizens defend them. Washington's lesson still stands. A republic is preserved when power has limits, and public service remains a duty to God and country, not a path to personal rule.
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7: Abdul El-Sayed is thanking supporters after winning Michigan's Democrat U.S. Senate primary. The progressive El-Sayed defeated establishment-backed Congresswoman Haley Stevens in a closely watched contest. The race divided the party with fears within the DNC that an El-Sayed victory would pull the party further left and hurt their midterm hopes to regain control of the House and Senate. Wildfires are still burning in eastern Washington state. Three fires in the Spokane area led to over 60,000 people evacuating their homes over the last few days. The fires have burned thousands of acres, destroying hundreds of structures, and are all still 0% contained. President Trump is in Las Vegas, where he will be speaking later today after a brief fundraising trip to Los Angeles yesterday. His trip came after it was reported that a man had been arrested in L.A. after appearing to be monitoring security and planning activities leading up to the president's arrival. Sean Diddy Combs' release date has been pushed back after he was involved in a prison fight last month. Scott Pringle reports.
9: Diddy will now be released from a Fort Dix prison on February 20th, 2028. Instead of January 24th of that year, he had been sent to solitary confinement after a fight that started due to another inmate making a remark towards him. Diddy was previously sentenced to a 50 months in prison after his conviction on two prostitution-related charges last year.

0: It's actually blocking up two lanes. It's got traffic tied up all the way back up over I-76. It looks like they're getting by on the shoulder. Avoid that if you can and stick with I-25. It's wide open. I-70 looks good. Anyway, everything else is in pretty good shape. Southbound 25, a little slowing into downtown, as well as a little bit of traffic up out of the tech center. With traffic, I'm Jonathan Steele.
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2: Easy sunshine, warm temperatures, but comfortably warm in the 80s. Lows tonight, mid to upper 50s. Southeast breezes. 5 to 15, gusts to 20 miles an hour. Hazy sunshine, warming back into the 90s Thursday. Hot, middle to upper 90s for Friday, Saturday, and Sunday. Chances of showers and thunderstorms will be low until later in the weekend, Sunday into Monday, when some late-day thunderstorms return. I'm meteorologist Don Day.
3: Current temperature,
4: 55 degrees.
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3: 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I don't waste your time. You guys know that about me. 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
1: Easy sunshine, warm temperatures, but comfortably warm in the 80s. Lows tonight, mid to upper 50s. Southeast breezes, 5 to 15, gusts to 20 miles an hour. Hazy sunshine, warming back into the 90s Thursday. Hot, middle to upper 90s for Friday, Saturday, and Sunday. Chances of showers and thunderstorms will be low until later in the weekend, Sunday into Monday, when some late-day thunderstorms return. I'm meteorologist Don Day.
2: Current temperature,
3: 55 degrees.
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7: Fighting for free speech, Western civilization, and delivering common sense for the American people. Ladies and gentlemen, here's Scott Jennings.
8: Scott Jennings here. I'm away today, but you are in the capable hands of Mark Davis. Mark, take it away.
9: Why, thank you, Scott. Appreciate it very, very much. Thank you. We are gathered together to take a look at a number of things going on in the news and deliver a whole bunch of common sense for the American people. Not a lot of common sense to be found in the events out of Michigan, but there is some redemptive common sense that we can add as conservatives as we hopefully express our wish that Mike Rogers beats Abdul al-Sayed. I think that's going to happen. I have a feeling that Haley Stevens would have been harder to beat. I don't know. Now there's no way to find out. There's no time tunnel to go back and have her win and have her run against Mike Rogers, too. But this is a DSA radical, and is he going to be the flavor of the month?

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2: Foundations of Freedom, a look at America's founding principles and the leaders who shaped our nation.
3: In 1796, George Washington made one of the most consequential decisions in American history. He chose not to seek a third term as president. So why does that matter? Because America was not built on permanent rulers. It was built on ordered liberty. Faith teaches that authority is a stewardship, not a possession. Leaders are accountable to God for how they use power. And why does that still matter today? Because republics survive when leaders respect limits and citizens defend them. Washington's lesson still stands. A republic is preserved when power has limits, and public service remains a duty to God and country, not a path to personal rule.
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6: Fighting for free speech, Western civilization, and delivering common sense for the American people. Ladies and gentlemen, here's Scott Jennings.
7: Scott Jennings here. I'm away today, but you are in the capable hands of Mark Davis. Mark, take it away.
8: Consider it taken away, Scott. Thank you, my friend. Great night on CNN last night for Scott. Chewing on some of those results out of Michigan. And you can join us to talk about that if you want to. You can join us to talk about anything. We've done some men and women sports. We've done a number of things. So let me give you that phone number, 844-861-5537. 844-861-5537. Anybody who does this for a living, and by this I mean talk shows, media, of not just conservative media, any type of covering anything here in the modern world, you're going to be doing a lot of AI, and you're going to be doing a lot of data centers. So over at Patmos, a hosting company, an infrastructure and cloud hosting company, as deep involvement in all of this. So we thought we would buzz up Kyler Schmitz, their VP, and talk a little AI, maybe a little data center talk. And Kyler, it's a pleasure to see you. How you doing, my friend? Welcome to Scott Jennings Show.
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2: In 1796, George Washington made one of the most consequential decisions in American history. He chose not to seek a third term as president. So why does that matter? Because America was not built on permanent rulers. It was built on ordered liberty. Faith teaches that authority is a stewardship, not a possession. Leaders are accountable to God for how they use power. And why does that still matter today? Because republics survive when leaders respect limits and citizens defend them. Washington's lesson still stands. A republic is preserved when power has limits. And public service remains a duty to God and country, not a path to personal rule.
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6: Good morning, glory, and in grace, America. I'm Hugh Hewitt, back from my whirlwind trip to Ohio. Thanks to Mark Davis for sitting in for me on Monday and Tuesday. I'll tell you what I was up to after the break, but I begin the program today with former Virginia Governor Glenn Youngkin. Governor Youngkin is back with us because he and Empowering America's Parents, a brand new 501c4, is out there trying to get the Education Freedom Tax Credit adopted across the country. Governor, good to see you again. Tell us about Empowering America's Parents and why states won't adopt. Like, this is the easiest choice a governor can make, I think.
7: I think it is, too. And, Hugh, great to be with you. And as a key part of President Trump's Working Families Tax Cut Act, the provision that enables governors to opt in to the Educational Freedom Tax Credit unlocks basically universal school choice around the country. I mean, over 90% of children are eligible for these scholarships that would come from funds that are derived from private donations and a federal tax credit. And these scholarships can be used for tuition, of course, for tutoring, for transportation services, for providing extra services for kids with developmental disabilities. I mean, this is a great enabling smart program. And yet governors have to opt in. And of course, what we've seen across the country is that the far left governors aren't opting in. Republican governors have. And there's only one reason why they're not opting in, and that's because of politics. The teachers' unions are trying to protect their monopoly on schools, and there's no argument against opting in, Hugh. I mean, these scholarships take no money away from state education funds. It's a private donation with a federal tax credit. Students in public schools can avail themselves of them. They can use them for tutoring and for transportation services and for supplies and equipment. And finally, they're available to virtually all the families, particularly those hardworking families that haven't been able to get scholarships like this before. So this is a no-brainer, and we're launching today in order to highlight and put pressure on governors who have not signed up to do the right thing, stop playing politics, and opt in to the Education Freedom Tax Credits.
6: Now, there are four states of which I'm aware. 30 states have said yes, and that means 20 states have not yet said yes. But Michigan,

0: Talk 710 update.
1: Some containment has finally been made in the wildfires burning in the Spokane, Washington area. Officials say they reached between 5 and 13% containment on three fires and were making steady progress aided by cooler weather. The fires led to over 60,000 people evacuating their homes over the last couple of days. The blazes have burned thousands of acres and destroyed hundreds of structures. Tomorrow, a man suspected of starting the Old Trails fire will be arraigned in court after making his first appearance yesterday. Progressive Abdul El Said has won Michigan's Democrat U.S. Senate primary to move on to November. He defeated establishment-backed Congresswoman Haley Stevens in a closely watched contest. El Said will now face Republican Mike Rogers, who has the backing of President Trump. Severe thunderstorms are coming down on millions across the Midwest. Heavy rain is set to be produced across the region, with Chicago, St. Louis, and Kansas City all expected to get hit. I'm Chris Caraggio.
2: Quiet drive on the main highways for your 1 o'clock commute. I-25 north and southbound showing highway speeds through town. The same goes for I-70 east and westbound. No complaints to and from DIA. For folks leaving DIA, there are lots of folks on the road. Pena Boulevard outbound between Tower Road and 56th. Off-highway on the north end of town, 120th Avenue westbound. A crash reported approaching Vrain Street. We're seeing some stop and go through the area there. With traffic, I'm Mark Swan.
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4: Reduced air quality hanging around Denver and the front range today through at least tomorrow morning. Skies otherwise featuring that hazy sun, highs in the mid-80s and lows tonight going to drop into the upper 50s. Highs lower 90s for Thursday, cranking up to the middle and upper 90s Friday and the weekend. All looking mostly dry, occasional haze and smoke with the fair skies, mostly clear overnight with lows in the lower to middle 60s. I'm Day Weather Meteorologist Don Watson.
5: Current temperature,
6: 70 degrees.
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7: Ace pitcher Tarek Skubal, acquired by the Dodgers in last weekend's big trade with the Tigers, made his L.A. debut last night and lost. Skubal pitched well, allowing two runs in six innings, but not enough as the Dodgers fell to the Cubs 5-1. Despite the loss, Skubal enjoyed making his Dodger debut in Chicago's Wrigley Field.
8: What are they rooting against you for? You know, I love the fans. You know, this game is about the fans, you know, as much as it's about the players, but the fans are what create the environment, you know, and it's a ton of fun to play in front of crowds like that. You know, even if they're booing me or whatever it is, you know, I think that's what makes the game of baseball really fun.
7: The Dodgers are slumping. They've dropped five games in a row. Ohio State is number one in the preseason college football coaches poll. Oregon, Georgia, Texas, and Notre Dame round out the top five. Some big deals got done in the NFL. The Falcons agreed to a three-year extension with running back Bijan Robinson worth $75 million. And the Bears and right tackle Darnell Wright come to terms on a four-year deal worth $116 million. Both are the richest deals ever at their positions. I'm Matt McCoy.
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10: Welcome back, America. I'm Hugh Hewitt. This El Sayed race is going to just pay dividends. Mike Rogers is dancing on clouds right today. Democrats for Rogers being formed overnight, no doubt. But let's start with Abdul El Sayed's victory presser, because it was such a winsome opening. Cut number 11 from last night.
11: But right now, as bitter and as divisive and as cynical as the campaign against us might have been, I want us to realize that there is so much more that unites us now. Because the campaign that Mike Rogers and Donald Trump and their GOP MAGA allies are launching is already more bitter. All you got to do is look at the ads you're already watching on TV started today. You know, they think that you want to use my whole name against me. Mike, listen, man, if you can't say the name, it's Abdurrahman. Keep the name out your damn mouth.
10: Yeah. Kind of friendly. Abdurrahman? I really didn't know that. I thought it was Abdul El Sayed. So Abdurrahman, keep the, I guess I have to say Abdurrahman El Sayed every time. But I'll try and oblige the radical. And he is a radical. He is anti-Semitic. He is anti-Israel. He's anti-American. He is a radical, radical, radical. Mike Rogers, seven-term congressman, chairman of the House Intelligence Committee, FBI agent, wonderful man, almost won in the high turnout race 2 years ago against Elisa Slotkin, and he will be the next senator because I don't think Michigan's that crazy. I know it's football crazy, but it's not that crazy. Hassan Piker, who makes radicals look normal, is all over the place with El Sayed, and he won't make him leave. Hassan Piker, we got a lot of beeps in this. Cut number 15 from last night.
5: Like, everyone being like, Abdullah's a ton of work to do mending bridges. Here's the take nuke for you, okay? You are all unbelievably Islamophobic pieces of okay? You literally called the dude a terrorist for months on end and like called him a sexist, misogynist, terrorist, bad candidate, doesn't fake doctor when he has like two degrees, and now you're gonna sit there and be like, well, you know, you really gotta come to me now. Like, what are you talking about? Do you want to win or not? Lock the in, okay? Lock the in. And I do worry that there are some out there who, in an effort to make sure that they, that this narrative that a progressive can win in a state like Michigan doesn't take root, will literally either subtly or, you know, not so secretively endorse Mike Rogers or stay out of the race while, you know, trying to push the excitement in the opposite direction. Like, everyone is already doing the, can El Sayed unite the Democrats? And that question is just, can El Sayed get the pro-Israel vote? Can El Sayed win over, not even the vote necessarily, but like, can El Sayed get the people and the groups and the NGOs and the consultants that have worked extensively for pro-Israel candidates to shut the f*** up about El Sayed being a terrorist for a long enough timeline so that, you know, we can consolidate the base and defeat the f***ing Republican?
10: The answer is no, because of people like Hassan Piker, who is himself an Islamist and is himself nuts. Not very smart either. Really, I don't think he's read a book. So it got started today. Here's the Senate Leadership Fund's first ad, cut number 9.
12: Abdul El Sayed, in his own words.
13: They've taken to calling me dangerous.
14: Do police really need to use guns? Do we need as much of a police force?
13: I'm dangerous!
15: Under my leadership, our state will not expend a dime enforcing federal immigration policy.
13: I sure am dangerous!
16: We take them to the mud and choke them out!
17: Abdul El Sayed, dangerously radical.
13: I for sure am dangerous!
17: SLF PAC is responsible for the content of this advertising.
10: And then the National Republican Senatorial Committee out with its first ad, cut number 10.
18: Abdulrahman Mohammed El Sayed, the most radical Senate candidate in America.
13: I'm pretty dangerous!
18: El Sayed pledged support for the leader of the Muslim Brotherhood, a designated foreign terrorist group. He wants to hike taxes on Michigan waitresses, delivery drivers, and seniors on Social Security. He joined a sex offender and a murderer to demand the mass release of dangerous prisoners. And when his ally claimed America deserved 9/11...
19: America deserved 9/11, dude.
18: El Sayed refused to disavow it.
20: I'm not here to disavow people's views.
18: Abdul El Sayed, too radical, too dangerous, wrong for Michigan.
10: And Democrat John Fetterman on with CNN's Wolf Blitzer, cut number 12.
21: Georgia and Texas, you know, we have great ones. 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And now that could, and now people like Sanders, you know, after what he's done in Maine with Plattner, and now it's like it's creating more kinds of chaos. And now it's like, will you own the blowback and make it?
10: They own
21: more
10: the blowback in Michigan. El Sayed, the most radical major party nominee in the history of America, nominated by Democrats in Michigan state chamber.
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10: Welcome back, America. It's a Senator heavy day today. I'm focused on the most radical Senate nominee in the history of the United States, Senate Abdul El-Sayed in Michigan. But I'm pleased to later welcome Senator Tom Cotton, Senator Dan Sullivan, but I'm starting off with Pennsylvania's own Senator Dave McCormick. Senator, good to see you again. When I read the news about all the new companies in the defense sector going to Pennsylvania, I think it contrasts nicely with the Steelers having the oldest quarterback since, the Raiders had George Blanda. So tell us about your new companies to cover up the old quarterback.
28: You never miss the opportunity to come out. Listen, when the Browns start winning Super Bowls, you got something to talk about.
10: This is the year, sir. Talk to us about the Defense Summit, because that was pretty big news.
28: Oh, man, it was unbelievable. You know, Hugh, this was a year after I had done the original summit with President Trump, which is the Energy and Innovation Summit. Same model. That was in Pittsburgh. We had CEOs from energy, all the big investors, the president, the cabinet, the Democratic governor, Senator Fetterman. And we got $90 billion of investment in Pennsylvania in energy infrastructure and data centers. This was focused on defense. And you know this better than anybody. Three things. The world's a more dangerous place. The nature of warfare is changing dramatically. And our defense ecosystem really has been atrophied under the Biden administration, really under the Obama administration. So we need to dramatically reindustrialize and also lean into these emerging technologies. What I said on the stage there is we need new players, but also new ways of doing business. And this was about that. We had 1,300 people there. We had 600 C-level executives, most of them from Pennsylvania companies, every major defense contractor. We had all the big Wall Street firms, or Jamie Dimon and others, who invest in defense. And we got $10 billion of announcements for 5,000 new jobs in Pennsylvania. But it was mostly about bringing together the right next generation. So Hanwha, which is rebuilding the Philadelphia shipyard. We're going to go from one ship a year to 20. It was drone companies based outside of Pittsburgh. It was rebuilding our munitions, much of which comes from Pennsylvania. We've got 200,000 workers in Pennsylvania that are in the defense industry. And I'd like to come on your show in a few years and tell you it's 300,000 or 400,000. And we're going to have a huge uptick in our spending, which I think we need. And my argument to everybody there and to the president was we need to make Pennsylvania the point of the spear for rebuilding our defense capability.
10: So I remind everyone, you're a West Pointer. You're a soldier before you were a businessman, before you were a senator. And you'll know the advantages, therefore, of having Pennsylvania as your home base. You've got natural gas that can fire up the AI companies, the data centers, the industrial base. But why is Anduril in Ohio and not in Pennsylvania? Have you got anything like Anduril coming over to the Keystone State?
28: They are coming. A lot of them are coming. Yeah, that happened before I got here, unfortunately. But we have, you know, and just as you said, we've got energy. We're the second largest energy producer. We have skilled labor. I mean, it's unbelievable the demand for welders, electricians, pipe fitters, steam fitters. This is happening across Pennsylvania because, and you got to give President Trump, a lot of the policies that he put in place are a big part of that. We also have great universities like Carnegie Mellon, which is really AI capital of the world. And so for that reason, a lot of these emergent technologies, autonomy, AI, robots. I mean, look at the battlefield in Ukraine. The Ukrainian Zelensky was here last week. We had a conversation with him. Ukraine's making 10,000 drones a day. America doesn't have that capacity, unfortunately. We need to ramp that up quickly. That's happening in places outside of Pittsburgh. We need to ramp up robots. If you go to Ukraine right now and you look at the battlefield, we have robots on the battlefield. That's going to change dramatically in the coming years. So we've got to have a mixture of both, investing in subs and ships and the things that we let atrophy, but really leaning into these emergent technologies, which are shaping the modern battlefield. It's a dramatically different battlefield than when I was a young lieutenant in the 82nd Airborne Division in Iraq. We thought we had sophisticated technology. It's nothing like today.
10: And I'll point out, Pennsylvania's got both the Great Lakes access, and it's got the Atlantic access through the Port of Philadelphia. So the Saronics that are out there, Saronics not in Pennsylvania, but it could be, they can build the submersible stuff that you need as well, and the surface automated vehicles as well. You can do air, sea, and sky.
28: No doubt about it. Saronic, the CEO of Saronic, was at our summit. I absolutely agree with you. Think about America. There's really four coasts, Atlantic, Pacific, Gulf, and the intercoastal, which is the Great Lakes. And so we have shipyards on the Great Lakes in Erie, Don John Shipyard. We of course have the Philadelphia Port. We have a big submarine component manufacturer in Rhodes, which is in Philadelphia. And we're going to go already, based on the president's budget, we're going to go from one submarine a year to three. And listen, we're lagging. We're lagging. I think we're lulled into a false sense of security because we say, well, we spend more than the Chinese. I think that's the wrong way to think about it. 90% of our budget, maybe more than that, looks backwards. It's on 30-year-old platforms, and a small fraction is looking forward. China has a smaller budget, but a much larger percentage looking forward on these next generation technologies. So we've got to really revamp. We've got to increase the pie, Hugh, but we also have to change the way the pie is cut up and get a lot more forward looking next generation technology.
10: So last question, Senator McCormick, political one. El Sayed gets nominated last night. We can't have the Senate go into Democrat hands. It'll stop the rebuild. It'll stop the innovation. Are you going to be on the campaign trail for the Republicans like Mike Rogers?
28: Absolutely. Mike's a good friend. We were together in the 24 cycle. Great American veteran, as you know. Great career in public service. But listen, this is what's happening here is scary. Because you have the emergence of this is not the extreme of the Democratic Party. This has become the mainstream of the Democratic Party. It is anti-law enforcement. It's anti-military. It's anti-business. It's anti-Semitic. And it's anti-America. And these ideas, you and I are old enough to remember when these ideas were getting batted around in the 60s, 70s, and 80s. I thought the idea of socialism and communism was in the dustbin of history. And sadly, it's finding new traction, and if that were to lead our country in the White House, in the majority in the House or the Senate, I think it'd be a disaster for the great future that we have. I'm more optimistic about the future of America than ever, but it depends on what we do. And if we have the wrong people in place with these terrible ideas, it's going to destroy us.
10: Senator Dave McCormick, always good to check in with you. Follow the senator on X at Sen McCormick PA. That's Sen McCormick, PA. Thank you, Senator. Stay tuned, America. I'll be right back.
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8: Welcome back, America. Senator Dan Sullivan next hour, Tom Cotton in hour number 3, as well as Stacey Garrity, candidate for governor in Pennsylvania. We got a lot coming up. Mary Catherine Hamm as well. Jim Talent, don't go anywhere. But do go to your Relief Factor. I used it all weekend long. I went to Detroit Airport on Saturday, drove down to Port Clinton in Ohio that night, took the ferry over to Put In Bay, celebrated on Sunday the 250th anniversary of the physical signing, back on the ferry, back to Clinton, back to Detroit, back here. Thanks to Mark Davis for sitting in for me for 2 days. You got to do the things you got to do, like celebrate America's 250th. 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
12: Some containment has finally been made in the wildfires burning in the Spokane, Washington area.
13: Just great efforts. Really good work being done today.
12: That's Dan Ramey with Incident Command Management. Officials say they reached between 5 and 13% containment on the three fires and were making steady progress aided by cooler weather. The fires led to over 60,000 people evacuating their homes over the last couple of days. The blazes have burned thousands of acres and destroyed hundreds of structures. Some are starting to return to the remains of their houses, with many saying they plan to rebuild. Tomorrow, a man suspected of starting the Old Trails fire will be arraigned in court. President Trump is in Las Vegas today. He's set to speak there soon after a brief fundraising stop in Los Angeles yesterday. His California stop came after authorities arrested a 38-year-old man accused of monitoring security and planning activities ahead of the president's arrival near Trump National Golf Club in Rancho Palos Verdes. Investigators say the suspect was armed, and additional weapons and body armor were found at his home, and he now faces multiple charges. Michigan Governor Gretchen Whitmer is endorsing Abdul El-Sayed after he won the Democratic nomination for the U.S. Senate. El-Sayed narrowly defeated Congresswoman Haley Stevens in the primary, and Stevens has pledged her support as well. El-Sayed will face Republican former Congressman Mike Rogers in the November election. President Trump says he's unsure if Jeanine Pirro will remain U.S. District Attorney for D.C. He criticized her after she dropped charges against former Olympian David Hearn in the Lincoln Memorial reflecting pool vandalism case, saying she choked and folded like an umbrella. Trump says he has not yet made a decision on Pirro's future. A third suspect is facing charges in the Nolan Wells case in Mississippi. Authorities say Edward James Porter threatened two witnesses and their families in multiple phone calls. Wells, who was found dead off of Horn Island on July 6th, and two other suspects have already been charged with making bomb threats tied to the investigation. I'm Chris Caraccio.
14: Folks, heading to DIA, I-70 eastbound. We've got a new crash in the right lane just after the exit to I-225. This one's stopping things up back from Central Park Boulevard, adding about 10 minutes to your commute. Northbound I-25 looking pretty slow between 6th and Colfax, pretty typical for this time of day. Southbound I-25, slower speeds into downtown between I-70 and Spear. With traffic, I'm Mark Swan.
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16: Reduced air quality hanging around Denver and the front range today through at least tomorrow morning. Skies otherwise featuring that hazy sun, highs in the mid-80s and lows tonight going to drop into the upper 50s. Highs lower 90s for Thursday, cranking up to the middle and upper 90s Friday and the weekend. All looking mostly dry. Occasional haze and smoke with the fair skies. Mostly clear overnight with lows in the lower to middle 60s. I'm Day Weather Meteor. Meteorologist on Watson.
17: Current temperature
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6: Morning, glory, need, and grace, America. I'm Hugh Hewitt. Welcome to a wild Wednesday. Thanks to Mark Davis for sitting in for me on Monday and Tuesday. I was in Ohio and Michigan. And when I went through Detroit Airport on Saturday and on Monday, I thought to myself, this is not a radical place. Michigan, you know, I give them a hard time the week of the game. But I like Michigan. I went to law school in Michigan. I'm proud of my Michigan law degree. I like the people I know in Michigan. It's a wonderful place. I'm on in Detroit right now throughout the state in the Upper Peninsula. I give them a hard time that week. We never want them to win another football game in Columbus or in the Big House against the Buckeyes, but love Michigan. And it's a normal place. It's not a coastal crazy place like New York or Massachusetts or California or Washington, Oregon. It's a normal Midwestern place. And yet, they have nominated the most radical individual ever to stand for the United States Senate since we began the direct election of senators after the Constitution was amended. The most radical nominee for Senate, either via the appointment process in the early years of the Republic or the direct election process post-amendment, in the history of the American Constitution. Abdulrahman El-Sayed. And I've got to say Abdulrahman El-Sayed because of his rather angry speech last night that included this line, cut number 11 in his victory presser today.
7: But right now, as bitter and as divisive and as cynical as the campaign against us might have been, I want us to realize that there is so much more that unites us now. Because the campaign that Mike Rogers and Donald Trump and their GOP MAGA allies are launching is already more bitter. All you got to do is look at the ads you're already watching on TV started today. You know, they think they want to use my whole name against me. Mike, listen, man, if you can't say the name, it's Abdulrahman, keep the name out your damn mouth.
6: Yeah. That Abdulrahman, I can't say it. I thought it was Abdul. I did not know it until the press conference. So we've got some reactions coming in. My favorite is from a Michigan Democratic voter on the CBS early show when it was still in doubt this morning, cut number 14.
8: If El-Sayed wins, I will not vote Democrat. I'll switch over, and I'll vote for a candidate with character, whoever that might be.
6: Got that? Man with character. That's Mike Rogers, FBI agent, soldier, 14 years, a Michigan congressman. He retired. He was not defeated. He was so well-respected. He was the chairman of the House Intelligence Committee. Serious man. He knows why 9/11 happened. He knows what radicalism in America does. Who's on Abdulrahman El-Sayed's side? Well, Hassan Piker, an Islamist, a crazy man, an ignorant man. He was at the El-Sayed victory party, which was not a victory party, but I've got to jump cut the quote because he drops

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1: President Trump is set to speak in Las Vegas today. This comes after he made a brief fundraising stop in Los Angeles yesterday. He spent a little over 4 hours in California speaking at a Republican National Committee event at Trump National Golf Club in Rancho Palos Verdes. His trip came after it was reported that a man was arrested in L.A. after appearing to be monitoring security and planning activities leading up to the president's arrival. Some containment has finally been made in the wildfires burning in the Spokane, Washington area. Officials say they reached between 5 and 13% containment on 3 fires and were making steady progress aided by cooler weather. The fires led to over 60,000 people evacuating their homes over the last couple of days. The blazes have burned thousands of acres and destroyed hundreds of structures. Tomorrow, a man suspected of starting the Old Trails fire will be arraigned in court after making his first appearance yesterday. I'm Chris Craggio.
2: Your normal busy spots throughout the Denver metro for the 2 o'clock commute. Northbound I-25 slow into downtown with stop and go between Alameda and Colfax. Southbound I-25 slow between I-70 and Spear. Heading east to DIA, you may see some crews on I-70 eastbound just after the exit to I-225. Looks like we have a right shoulder blocked. Slow traffic back from Central Park Boulevard, adding about 5 minutes to your commute. With traffic, I'm Mark Swan.
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4: Reduced air quality hanging around Denver and the front range today through at least tomorrow morning. Skies otherwise featuring that hazy sun, highs in the mid-80s and lows tonight going to drop into the upper 50s. Highs lower 90s for Thursday, cranking up to the middle and upper 90s Friday and the weekend. All looking mostly dry, occasional haze and smoke with the fair skies, mostly clear overnight with lows in the lower to middle 60s. I'm Day Weather Meteorologist Don Watson.
5: Current temperature,
6: 78 degrees.
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7: With the Wall Street Business Report, I'm Rich Thomason. On the heels of Wall Street's record performance yesterday, stocks in Europe and Asia have been on the rise, and this morning Wall Street opened higher, adding to yesterday's gains. The markets are pleased with the latest corporate earnings reports. Caterpillar, among the latest companies to deliver stronger profits for the spring than expected. SpaceX reporting a smaller loss than Wall Street was expecting, along with a surge in revenue in its first quarterly report as a publicly traded company as it sharply boosted spending, especially on AI. The company, run by Elon Musk, posted a loss of $541 million in the 3 months through June. That was less than half what financial analysts had been expecting. A strong quarter for Disney was driven by its Toy Story franchise and by the draw of its U.S. theme parks. For the Wall Street Business Report, I'm Rich Thomas.
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8: Maybe you've thought about taking a cruise. 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
9: Welcome back. I'm Hugh Hewitt. Mike Rogers put out a statement today. Let's play what the next senator from Michigan had to say. It's the last clip.
10: Mike Rogers.
11: Here's a man who's running for the Senate. He's one of the best candidates we have. He's smart, he's tough, he's fair. His name is Mike Rogers.
12: We are going to get this state moving forward and the envy of the country one more time. 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
13: Because he will get to work for law enforcement.
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9: There's actually another one. 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Maybe Dwayne can go and grab it. Where Mike says, I spent my life hunting terrorists. I never in a million years thought I'd hear the word America deserved 9/11, but here we are. 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I interrupted the Axelrod Van Jones exchange from CNN. Let's go back to that. Cut number 16.
5: Say a word about that, because we've talked about this before, and I speak as you know, as the son of a Jewish refugee, so issues of anti-Semitism are very personal to me. I think that what you see in Michigan is a interest group spending $30 million. She's got $64 million in television spending, and they're responsible for at least half of that. And one of the issues, as Kristen mentioned, that people are grappling with is the power of money in our politics, the influence that interest groups have. And I think it's a legitimate question. Should essentially an agent of any foreign government, whether it's Israel or any other, be able to spend, is it healthy for them to spend $30 million in a race like this to influence the outcome of that race? I think that's a legitimate issue.
15: I get your point. I don't think that they're an agent of a foreign power. I think they're American Jews, as you said.
5: Their mission is to support the policies of the Israeli government.
15: Well, I think their issue is to protect Israel, but you have to ask...
5: No. But, Van, read what
15: I'm happy to be corrected by you, but I'd also like to make my own point, which is that why is AIPAC going after this guy? That would be the question. They're spending, what you said, $30 million? That's a lot of money. Is it because he's a Muslim guy? Is it because he's a hateful guy? It turns out his position is for a full military embargo of the state of Israel. Now, hold on a second. A full military embargo. Now, listen, if he says he wants condition aid, that's reasonable, defensible. Most Democrats feel that way at this point after Gaza. If he says no subsidies, that's defensible. He says we can't even sell weapons to Israel, even if they're defensive. So if this guy, why is AIPAC so mad? This guy is saying that the United States government can't even sell defensive weapons to Israel, which would make Israel completely defenseless. Now, that would be a reason for a group of people who cares about Israelis to say, this is not our guy.
5: So, Ben, can I just say this? And Haley Stevens ran in 2022 after her district was redistricted. She ran against Andy Levin.
15: Yeah,
5: Andy Levin. And Andy Levin, his position was that aid to Israel should be conditional on not pursuing policies that would subvert a two-state solution there. That would be considered a mainstream position now by many people. They spent millions of dollars to defeat him. They spent millions of dollars this year to defeat Tom Malinowski, who said, I can't guarantee that I will support every funding position. So I take your point, but this is not just about this race. This is about the entire panoply of races.
9: Hey, I got news for David Axelrod, who's been a guest on this show many times. American Jews are entitled to participate in American politics. They may choose to do so through AIPAC. It's not George Soros doing it through dark money. It's not the hard left doing it through a bunch of NGOs. It's American Jews who support Israel and, by the way, are anti-Semites. And I would support AIPAC if I knew how. I've never joined any group. I try not to join any group that I can't be in a position of conflict. But if I was able to, I'd join AIPAC because I support the state of Israel, the major strategic ally of the United States, probably our most important one. But if American Jews want to support Israel and they want to spend $30 million to stop a radical anti-Israel guy from getting into the Senate, good on them. That I hope they do it again for Mike Rogers, because the country's got to know El Sayed is a radical. All right, he's an Islamist-supporting radical. Go to RogersForSenate.com and help out Mike Rogers. I'll be right back with Jim Talent after this.
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9: Welcome back, America. I'm Hugh Hewitt. Jim Talent is a member, used to be a member of the United States Senate, still a senator, so I call him Senator Jim Talent. Senator, I began the program today, and I've been spending a lot of time on the victory, narrow though it was, of Abdulrahman El-Sayed in Michigan last night. And I know you can't win by just being negative. So how does Mike Rogers balance the need to make sure Michigan knows how radical this character is? In fact, they had Ted Cruz hearing today. El-Sayed's father has got ties to CARE, ties to the Muslim Brotherhood-linked Engage organization. I mean, it's a wacko family, but that's not really enough to win, is it?
27: Well, in this case, Hugh, it might be. I mean, the guys for defunding the police, opening the borders, And then you mention all the national security concerns. But there's no reason just to be negative. And so you ask, how we get positive. Well, in the first place, when you have an outstanding candidate like Mike Rogers, I mean, his record's outstanding. His communications ability is great. He comes across and is an amiable, decent guy who's done a great job in the Senate. So he's going to talk about himself, which is what he should do. And then I think it is time for everybody to start getting out the message that we are on the cusp of a manufacturing-led economic boom that we haven't seen since the Reagan years. I mean, investment is up. Foreign investment is way up. Productivity is up. Manufacturing output is up. Real income for families has gone up $3,000 per annum. And it's all because of the policies that the Republicans have been following. Everything from their energy policies, the deregulatory policies, the permanent tax cuts, the balanced trade deals. So for once, we can get our exports out. So, I mean, if I was Rogers, I would be saying, look, I know you're worried about economic mobility. You're worried about being able to buy a house. Just get ready because it's coming. And in a year or two, you're not going to worry about those things anymore.
9: Well, I was in Michigan and Ohio over the weekend, and the price of gas is bumping up against $4 a gallon. I hope we hammer Iran. I think that it will be impossible not to hammer Iran because they'll lie and cheat whatever the president thinks is going to happen tomorrow or the next day. By the way, do you think a deal is going to happen? They're just liars and cheaters. There's no deal.
27: Well, I think the deal is possible because I would be very surprised if there is not a faction in the regime that is saying, look, our currency is worthless. Their state oil producer just had its account frozen because of debt. And I think there's some of them saying, we've got to get some money. So a deal that says, all right, we'll stop threatening the strait. You let us sell our oil. Now, they're not going to get their $300 billion rebuilding fund. They're not going to get their assets unfrozen. But a deal that allows the oil to flow in the short term, and then we come back later and do whatever we want to do, I think that is possible. And remember, the mission was accomplished. Iran's power to dominate the region is shattered, and it's not coming back. So what we want to do is get the oil flowing, and I think the president's right to alternate punishing them until morale improves, as we discussed last week, with these negotiations to see if they're willing to make a deal along those lines.
9: Okay, so with gas prices at $4, and maybe they'll drop a little bit, oil went down today because people seem to think what you discussed is imminent. If gas prices drop, how do you make the pitch that things are going to be great? Because I think they are going to be great. It's going to be like Reagan 83 and 84. It takes 2 years to turn the ship around, and then it goes really fast.
27: You do it using the numbers. I mean, I periodically look for interviews Kevin Hassett is giving. I know he's been on the show. You might want to have him back. And he talks about all this. And look, the American people can understand. And they want to believe. I mean, things are not bad now, but they're worried about the future. And I think if our candidates reassure them and explain why, the same methods that worked in the 80s, the permanent tax cut, the deregulation, the energy production, the trade policies. You know, Reagan had pretty aggressive trade policies also. It worked then. Now, a lot of people don't remember it, but if you're on the stump, you can tell them what it was like. Well, I think we had 6% growth 1 year, didn't we?
9: Yeah, we did.
27: Millions and millions. Yeah. And this is a manufacturing-led boom that's coming, which means the jobs are great. The innovation is going to be great. Jobs for skilled workers, jobs for professional people, because these plants that are being invested in now are going to be built. I mean, I think it's coming, and I'd be out talking about it if I was on the stump.
9: All right, last question. Missouri voted yesterday as well, as did Kansas. I've been focused on Michigan. Any big news out of either of those states, to your knowledge?
27: Yeah, well, there was a proposition to eliminate the income tax. And the income tax in Missouri is going down, and it's statutorily on a schedule to go down gradually as we hit revenue targets. There was a proposal to get rid of it more or less immediately. That lost. And I think it's because voters were concerned about how it was going to be implemented. Would other taxes go up? And so that one lost. Other than that, I mean, there was a proposal to make it more difficult to pass initiative petitions, and that one failed as well. But no, I wouldn't say there was anything national, worthy of national news in Missouri yesterday.
9: In Kansas, I know that the attempt to make statewide elections for Supreme Court justice is a question for the people. That failed, unfortunately, but maybe they'll come back around on that. So, Jim Talent, last question. You're not a betting man, but if you were, would you bet on Mike Rogers in Michigan?
27: Because you think it's, first of all, El Sayed is the kind, and I'm going to say El Sayed, whether he likes it or not, by the way. Yeah. I'm not going to use the full name if I don't want to. I really didn't like that line at all. Yeah, I think because we have a great candidate. Now, it's the kind of year where you'd expect the elections to be close. And I put my money on the best candidate in situations like that. And he's running against somebody who's very flawed, who's got a record that you can prove and you can show. And, you know, the president carried Michigan. The race 2 years ago was very close. And I'll point that out again, you, because I did it. In other words, if you run and you get close and then you run again, I just think that is absolutely the best candidate because you're steaming, you're ready to go. You know how to do it, and you go out and do it with everything you got. And I'm sure Rogers is exactly that kind of candidate.
9: You're right. John Thune did it as well. So did Bernie Moreno more recently. Second time is a charm. Jim Talent, always good to talk to you. Follow him on X at Jim Talent. Follow me in the next segment here on The Hugh Hewitt Show.
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9: Welcome back, America. I'm Hugh Hewitt. I want you to hear one more thing from Mike Rogers, our Republican nominee for Senate in Michigan. His website is rogersfrommichigan.com. Here is Mike.
7: Only thing he said, we got him. That's all he said on the phone. We got him. Leon Panetta at that time was the CIA director, and he calls down and said, there's some things we want to share with you. They had a mock-up of exactly where he was in his facility. So they had spent months working on all of this, months if not years. So we went through the process, and then we went through the pictures, and do you think that's Osama bin Laden or not? And remember, they weren't clear. That time, you know, you look at it and you go, okay, his gait is the same. I mean, it was pretty detailed discussions about every aspect of it, because he had a pattern that he would go out walking about the same time every day in this yard, because he was cooped up too. Remember, the whole world was looking for him. I mean, I came away from the conclusion and listened to her briefing, and I thought, yeah, that's absolutely him. And then we just watched as the acuity got better and better and better and better and better and better. And then, you know, the director came down and said, we're going to move on this. Get a call like 2 days later. Only thing he said, we got him. That's all he said on the phone. We got him. And I knew exactly what he was talking about. It was an incredible feeling knowing that America finally brought this guy to justice.
9: Mike Rogers was chairman of the House Intelligence Committee when that happened. And he put on the website today, I didn't think I'd live for a day to hear someone say we deserve 9/11. That's Hassan Piker. Hassan Piker campaigns with Abdurrahman El-Sayed. Just play that one more time. Cut number 11.
8: But right now, as bitter and as divisive and as cynical as the campaign against us might have been, I want us to realize that there is so much more that unites us now. Because the campaign that Mike Rogers and Donald Trump and their GOP MAGA allies are launching is already more bitter. All you got to do is look at the ads. You're already watching on TV, started today. You know, they think they want to use my whole name against me. Mike, listen, man, if you can't say the name, it's Abdurrahman. Keep the name out your damn mouth.
9: All right, really nice guy. 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You might be commuting right now, coming home. I had one of those crazy four-day stretches, thanks to Mark Davis for sitting in for me. 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
15: President Trump is delivering a campaign-style speech about the economy in Las Vegas today. He spoke in Southern California yesterday, and just before he arrived, authorities revealed an armed man had been arrested in Los Angeles after scoping security before the president's arrival at Trump National Golf Club. Firefighters are making progress as they battle the wildfires in Spokane, Washington. Officials say they reached between 5 and 13% containment on the three fires, aided by cool weather. Tomorrow, a man suspected of starting the Old Trails fire will be arraigned in court. The Michigan Senate race is now on after Abdul El-Sayed won the state's Democrat U.S. Senate primary last night. The progressive defeated establishment-backed Congresswoman Haley Stevens. El-Sayed will face Republican Mike Rogers, who El-Sayed called today a bootlicker of Donald Trump. Rogers issued a statement saying El-Sayed is an extremist who believes America deserved 9/11. Republican Senator Susan Collins says she'll vote against the confirmation of Acting Attorney General Todd Blanche. Collins says she reviewed his qualifications and testimony before concluding his actions have further eroded the Justice Department's independence. The Maine senator says those concerns are the basis for her decision to oppose his nomination. We might only see seven more named storms during this quiet Atlantic hurricane season. Colorado State University researchers updated their forecast, which calls for a well below average season. They're maintaining their July projections of nine named storms, with four becoming hurricanes and just one a major hurricane.
17: My name is Peter Parker. I have something to tell you that's going to sound crazy, but it's the truth.
15: Spider-Man Brand New Day is now the highest grossing film of the year. It's made over $1.1 billion at the global box office in just 7 days. It comes as the movie made $42 million yesterday, breaking Spider-Man No Way Home's record of $39 million in 2021. I'm Chris Garaccio.
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25: Heading northeast from downtown, we've got a crash on I-70 eastbound between Washington Street and Brighton Boulevard with a right lane blocked and stop-and-go traffic back from I-25. This one affecting I-25 northbound traffic as well. You're going to see some heavy congestion on that off-ramp to I-70 eastbound. I-70 eastbound again at I-225, closer to DIA, a crash off on the right shoulder. With traffic, I'm Mark Swan.
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30: Reduced air quality hanging around Denver and the Front Range today through at least tomorrow morning. Skies otherwise featuring that hazy sun. Highs in the mid-80s and lows tonight going to drop into the upper 50s. Highs lower 90s for Thursday, cranking up to the middle and upper 90s Friday and the weekend. All looking mostly dry. Occasional haze and smoke with the fair skies. Mostly clear overnight with lows in the lower to middle 60s. I'm Day Weather Meteorologist Don Watson.
31: Current temperature
32: 78 degrees.
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3: Morning, glory, and evening, grace, America. I'm Hugh Hewitt, inside the Relief Factor studio. So glad you are with me. Thanks to Mark Davis for filling in for me on Monday and Tuesday. I went off to Ohio via Detroit Metro Airport. Interesting story about coming back to Detroit Metro Airport. It looked like it was Christmas after a snowstorm. The TSA pre-line, of which I am entitled to join, was in the parking garage, and the real line, the regular line, was out of the parking garage. It was the craziest day at Detroit Metro, which is one of my favorite airports. Actually, a pretty convenient airport. I flew in and out of it a lot when I was in law school in Michigan. And I don't think it was people celebrating the El Sayed imminent victory. I got a couple of things to note about that for you. But first, just in case you don't know who Francesca Hong is, she's the nut who's going to be the Democratic nominee for governor in Wisconsin. And I say nut advisedly. Here she is with Caitlin Collins on CNN, cut number 18.
4: You know, you talked about your past positions that he keeps highlighting and, you know, obviously likely would continue to do so before November should you win. One thing that they brought up as well was a post from you in 2021 where you said Americans should cancel Thanksgiving, should have done this in 1621. The post has been deleted. Republicans have been highlighting it. Do you still believe that Thanksgiving should be canceled?
5: I'm a chef, and one of the first meals that I made that was for the community when I was 16 was a Thanksgiving meal. You know, I always think my hospitality background in owning a restaurant for 7-8 years, that bringing folks around the table to share conversation and build community is always a good thing. But Thanksgiving is also a time that's incredibly painful for many people in our communities. And so I think there I wanted to make sure that people understood that there are multiple views, but you know, views can evolve. And the position that I'm running for right now, and I think my background as a chef, will actually help me become a better governor that's able to bring more people to the table.
4: Francesca Hong, thank you for...
3: All right, so, Caitlin, there wasn't an answer there. All right, is that a yes? I've changed my mind, or no, I still want to I want to cancel Thanksgiving. And this is why nobody likes legacy media. It wasn't hard. They had a hard question. But when they don't answer the question, you make at least a couple of tries at getting an answer to the question. Let's play that again. Wisconsin, almost certainly the nominee for governor in Wisconsin, Francesca Hong, with Caitlin Collins about her Hong's decision or previous position to cancel Thanksgiving, cut number 18.
4: You know, you've talked about your past positions that he keeps highlighting and, you know, obviously likely would continue to do so before November should you win. One thing that they brought up as well was a post from you in 2021 where you said Americans should cancel Thanksgiving, should have done this in 1621. The post has been deleted. Republicans have been highlighting it. Do you still believe that Thanksgiving should be canceled?
5: I'm a chef. And one of the first meals that I made that was for the community when I was 16 was a Thanksgiving meal. You know, I always think my hospitality background in owning a restaurant for 7-8 years, that bringing folks around

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1: President Trump is delivering a campaign-style speech about the economy in Las Vegas today. He spoke in Southern California yesterday, and just before he arrived, authorities revealed an armed man had been arrested in Los Angeles after scoping security before the president's arrival at Trump National Golf Club. Firefighters are making progress as they battle the wildfires in Spokane, Washington. Officials say they reached between 5 and 13% containment on the three fires, aided by cool weather. Tomorrow, a man suspected of starting the Old Trails fire will be arraigned in court. The Michigan Senate race is now on after Abdul El-Sayed won the state's Democrat U.S. Senate primary last night. El-Sayed will face Republican Mike Rogers. We might only see seven more named storms during this quiet Atlantic hurricane season. Colorado State University researchers updated their forecast, which calls for a well below average season. They're maintaining their July projections of nine named storms, with four becoming hurricanes and just one a major hurricane. I'm Chris Garagio.
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3: Here's a look at the roads across the metro area right now. We are seeing slowing on southbound I-25 from Colfax all the way to I-225 and on northbound I-25 around downtown. That crash has been moved off to the left shoulder on eastbound I-70 between Washington and Brighton Boulevard, but slowing remains. There's a crash on eastbound Hamden and Buckley and an accident on northbound Kipling at Colfax. With a look at traffic, I'm Vita Urbonis.
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6: Reduced air quality hanging around Denver and the front range today through at least tomorrow morning. Skies otherwise featuring that hazy sun. Highs in the mid-80s and lows tonight going to drop into the upper 50s. Highs lower 90s for Thursday, cranking up to the middle and upper 90s Friday and the weekend. All looking mostly dry. Occasional haze and smoke with the fair skies. Mostly clear overnight with lows in the lower to middle 60s. I'm Day Weather Meteorologist Don Watson.
7: Current temperature
8: 78 degrees.
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9: With the Wall Street Business Report, I'm John Scott. Stocks held close to their records on Wall Street while oil prices held steady. The S&P 500 slipped 0.2% from the all-time high it set a day earlier. The Dow rose 0.5%, the NASDAQ composite losing 0.8%. SpaceX sank after increasing its spending on artificial intelligence. The Walt Disney Company rose after reporting results that beat analysts' forecasts were helped by Toy Story 5. European markets were mixed and Asian markets closed higher. Treasury yields slipped in the bond market. The price of Brent crude was little changed at about $79 a barrel. The Dow gaining 263 points today to close at 54,349. The NASDAQ lost 221 to 26,363. The S&P down 13 to 77.23. For the Wall Street Business Report, I'm John Scott.
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11: Welcome back, America. I've been focused on Michigan throughout most of the program today, but there are other elections yesterday in Washington State. There's a very competitive race in the 3rd Congressional District where John Braun is taking on an incumbent Democrat who's to the left of left. John joins me now. State Senator Braun, welcome. It's good to have you. Let's start by telling people what your website is and where the 3rd Congressional District is.
12: You bet. Thanks for having me on. So website, simple, VoteBraun, VoteBraun.com. Come there to learn about the campaign, all the work we're doing here in Southwest Washington. So Washington State, West Coast, this is the Southwest corner, the 7 counties that go from the Columbia River to the Pacific Ocean, just south of Olympia, out and then east up to the Cascade Mountains.
11: Now, I looked at the electoral history of the 3rd. It votes Republican in almost every election. Was it just the fact that She beat Joe Kent, who's a little bit edgy. Was that the problem? You're a normal mainstream Republican. You got a better shot against her?
12: Absolutely. And I'm not going to say anything about Joe. It just wasn't the right fit for the district, and the timing was right for her. But we're very focused on running a campaign that reaches out to the independents across the district. It's a Republican leaning district, but it's a swing district, and you got to go earn the votes. And we're doing the work necessary. And I think you saw that in the first round of the primary yesterday, and we're set up well to go win the general.
11: Now, what matters the most in Western Washington State, or it's actually the border of Oregon, a little bit of Portland outer burbs, am I right about that, or the Seattle outer burbs?
12: No, it's broadly, and I suppose you could call it in the Portland metro area north of the Columbia River, the border between the two states. So, yeah, this is Vancouver. Is kind of the population center and very, just across the river from Portland. But this is a pretty rural district broadly. It goes from an urban area in the south to a very resource dependent, timber dependent, fishing, that type of thing in the rest of the district. So it's a district that is historically very independent minded and willing to vote for the person who they think is going to go represent them well in Congress. And it's a district that we held as Republicans for 12 years. Most of the statewide races Republicans win this seat. So it's definitely a seat we can and should win. We're putting in the work and we expect to go win it in November.
11: You've represented how much of the district in your state senator years?
12: My legislative district is entirely within the congressional district. It's about 20% of the congressional district, in rough numbers.
11: So that's a good head start. And will you debate her? Because she is a lefty, and I think it's always better to let people know who you're running against.
12: Absolutely. I think that's the way, politics should work in our country, is that you got to get up there and you got to defend your ideas. I'm more than comfortable doing just that. I mean, she has tried to hide behind a moderate, image while voting for very far left policies by supporting, will ultimately support Hakeem Jeffries for speaker and the Democratic agenda that is, as you know, largely driven by the Democratic Socialists of America these days.
11: Well, it could be a one-vote Congress, and I try and tell people that every congressional district might be the decision as to who's running the House floor. Do the voters of Washington State care about that?
12: I think they do. I think they understand that we can't afford to have 2 years of Congress just doing nothing but investigations and drama. They want their government, their federal government, to move forward. And even if they don't like everything, they understand that to move forward, we need to keep the Republican majority in the House of Representatives. And we need to go represent them, the third district, in an independent way, but one that actually gets results and moves the ball forward for them and their families and their communities.
11: So the website is VoteBraun, B-R-A-U-N, VoteBraun.com. How much money do you have to raise in a district like this, Senator?
12: Well, that's a great question, and I wish I knew the exact answer, but I think you're going to have a pretty expensive primary. We've had commitments from the national folks. I can tell you last time my opponent spent over $20 million both directly and some independent spending holding the seat. She spent $4.5 million in the primary alone. She outspent us 4-1 and still only got less than 40% of the vote. So they're certainly they're dumping money in from across the country, from special interests, from the Soros family. So they're going to spend the money they think to win it. We got to go raise the money to counter that. And I think so far we're doing a good job. We got more work to do, but we're on a good track to go raise the money and, more importantly, go earn the vote and win the district.
11: Well, the NRCC folks told me that you are one of our gettables, meaning a Democrat seat that can switch back to the Republican Party. They said, go get State Senator Braun, get him on the show. So I hope you'll come back as we get closer. When does early voting start in Washington State, Senator Braun?
12: It's 21 days before the day of election. So roughly the second week of into the second week of October, something like that.
11: So you've only got 7 weeks till the voting starts. No vacations for you.
12: Yeah, a little more than that. Maybe I'm getting my math right. It's got 13 a week, so 8 weeks.
11: Maybe 10 weeks. Well, maybe get the weekend off. But VoteBraun.com, America. Go and help him out. If you're in Washington State, volunteer for him. VoteBraun, B-R-A-U-N.com. Thank you, Senator. I look forward to calling you Congressman next year. Stay tuned, America. I'll be right back on the

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7: Welcome back, America. Let's close by reminding you about what President Trump said about Iran last night to Fox News' Trace Gallagher, cut number one.
8: Iran, as an example, will never have a nuclear weapon. They already can't, but it's going to be formal. The strait's going to be open very soon, or they're going to get hit very hard, and then the strait's going to be open. And we were going to a tremendous attack, the biggest since World War II, and they called me and said, very politely, please, can we talk? Can we talk? They didn't want. And I said, yes, we can talk. Let's get it done. Finally, let's get it done. This should have been done by other presidents for 50 years. You know, you keep hearing 47, but that's been for 3 years now. It's been over 50 years. Other presidents or other countries should have been able to do this. And I did something that I had to do, because if they had a nuclear weapon, this whole world would be a different place.
7: He's right about that, but let's see what the deal says. If there is indeed a deal tomorrow, as is rumored, we'll find out. I do note that the 10-year treasury went down today by it's at 4.619%. That means if you call andrewandtodd.com today, 888-1172, 888-1172, the rate for a 30-year fixed will probably be in the high sixes, but you got to call and ask. 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Finally, I'm in the Relief Factor studio. If you're watching on the Salem News Channel, I've got it held up right here. And if you are going to go to the Salem News Channel, you are going to see that this bag is open, and you will have seen me take the Relief Factor in hour number one, which I do every day. Took it with me to Ohio for my long weekend. 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Thank you, Adam. Thank you, Harley. Thank you, Generalissimo. Don't forget to join the universe and listen to Dwayne's World tomorrow night after the program at 7 p.m. Eastern, 4 o'clock Pacific, right here on the Hugh Hewitt Show and the Salem News Channel.
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15: Firefighters in eastern Washington state have reached some containment as they continue to fight the wildfires burning in the Spokane region. Officials say they've reached between 5 and 13% containment on the three fires and were making steady progress aided by cooler weather. Those fires have led to more than 60,000 being evacuated from their homes, burning thousands of acres, destroying hundreds of structures. A Spokane man suspected of starting one of the fires is expected to be arraigned tomorrow. Reports say at least 12 states have reported cyber attacks against their water systems that may be linked to Iran. The chief security officer for Allego Security, Patrick Kelly, says the affected systems largely rely on internet-connected systems that have allowed small staffs to operate the systems remotely.
16: We have to go and disconnect those, and we have to do a bit of a risk posture so that we understand which ones are vulnerable and which ones aren't.
15: He says there has been a steady escalation of what looks like a series of cyber attacks.
16: Now we have disruption, and we're having to do waterboarding advisories because, you know, we're reducing the pressure and we're not able to make certain that things are purified the way they should.
15: There's been no reports of any disruptions to water supplies or wastewater treatment so far. Several reports have cited U.S. officials as saying the attacks may be linked to Iran. Republican Senator from Maine Susan Collins says she will vote against the confirmation of the acting Attorney General Todd Blanche to permanently take the job. Collins says she reviewed Blanche's qualifications and testimony before concluding his actions, in her opinion, have further eroded the Justice Department's independence. Blanche's nomination advanced Tuesday after clearing the Senate Judiciary Committee on a party-line vote. A battle for a Senate seat in Michigan is now intensifying that Abdul El Syeds won the state's Democratic U.S. Senate primary. The progressive candidate defeated establishment-backed Congresswoman Haley Stevens. I'm Scott Carr.
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17: We are seeing slowing in the usual places for your afternoon commute. There is a grass fire causing delays on northbound E-470 between US 85 and Quebec. Expect delays in that area. A disabled vehicle on northbound I-225 at 6 with stop-and-go traffic from Alameda. A crash off to the left shoulder on eastbound I-70 between Washington and Brighton Boulevard. And the traffic lights not working correctly at Hampton and Buckley. I'm Vitter Urbonis with traffic.
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19: Your Denver area forecast into the evening hours after highs in the middle and upper 80s will drop to about the upper 50s, low 60s tonight. Sky's going to be mostly clear. Patchy smoke into Thursday and likely for Friday. Highs Thursday in the lower to middle 90s, then we'll start getting into the upper 90s Friday and again through the weekend. Weekend temps could also exceed 100. Lows going to be middle and upper 60s with skies mostly clear, keeping it dry into early next week. I'm Day Weather Meteorologist Don Watson.
20: Current temperature
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24: In 1796, George Washington made one of the most consequential decisions in American history. He chose not to seek a third term as president. So why does that matter? Because America was not built on permanent rulers. It was built on ordered liberty. Faith teaches that authority is a stewardship, not a possession. Leaders are accountable to God for how they use power. And why does that still matter today? Because republics survive when leaders respect limits and citizens defend them. Washington's lesson still stands. A republic is preserved when power has limits, and public service remains a duty to God and country, not a path to personal rule.
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0: We are seeing stop-and-go traffic on southbound I-25 from I-70 all the way to the tech center. There's a crash blocking the right lane on northbound I-25 approaching Colfax with stop-and-go traffic from Logan. The crash has been moved off to the right shoulder on northbound I-225 at 6th. And northbound Downing is closed between Iowa and I-25 due to a crash. With a look at traffic, I'm Vita Urbonis.
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6: Hi, Larry. I have a real great idea. I don't think we should expand the Supreme Court. However, wouldn't it be fun just to say, like, hey, what a great idea. The Democrats are right. We should expand the Supreme Court. And then we should just be fun to see their reaction. Wouldn't it be just fun to see what they would do? We act like we're going to expand it right now. Trump is going to expand it. Okay, have a good day.
7: Yeah, such a wonderful idea. Let's expand it right now. 888-971-SHGE, 888-971-7243. I am Larry Elder. We are Salem News Channel. 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There is a lot I want to get to between now and the close of the program. We're going to talk a little bit more about the DSA, about socialism, and about the rise in these candidates like Abdul El Sayed, who is the Democrat candidate who won his primary. By the way, he just barely won it. I saw one poll that had him ahead by 10 points. He won by, looks like, 1%, maybe a little under 1%. I didn't know that much about his rival Democrat candidate, but what I heard is that she was just a lousy campaigner. Had no charisma, no spark, no nothing. And she almost won. The Republican, Mike Rogers, who ran unopposed, one poll has him ahead by 10 points. So it appears, at least at this stage, that Abdul El Sayed's victory, rather than the other victory, the victory of his opponent named Stevens, is better news for Republicans because he looks like he'll be easier to beat in the state of Michigan. We'll see. A former Medicaid official claims that states are not committing fraud. Are you serious? Not Minnesota? Not California? Senator Kennedy was not amused. And the Democrats are not only refusing to denounce Hassan Piker, the DSA member who says that Hamas is 1,000 times better than Israel. I repeat, Hamas is 1,000 times better than Israel. Not only are they not denouncing him, with the exception of John Fetterman, they're embracing him. Or they're scared to say anything. Take Chuck Schumer. Chuck Schumer used to say that the boycott, divest, sanction movement against Israel was anti-Semitic. One of the big platform planks of the DSA is boycott, divest, sanction from Israel. Schumer has not called Thoron Mamdani anti-Semitic. Also, the stock market, record highs again today. A Reagan economist said that the economy, national economy, is doing great. A WNBA coach said trans women should be able to play in the WNBA. And we're going to go down memory lane about the time the Great O'Durkee was fact-checked by one of these left-wing organizations when I talked about taxes paid by Americans in 1900 versus taxes paid today. And a WNBA star named Angel Reese, who is black, said the reason it's important for her to be a role model is because there were no black dolls when she was a little girl. Really? We're going to fact-check that. I'm Larry Elder.
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8: The news now. FBI is out with a report on the nearly three dozen active shooter incidents in the U.S. last year. The Bureau says there were 34 total active shooter incidents in 2025, a 42% increase year over year. The number of victims from mass shootings increased by nearly 60%. According to the FBI, every incident involved a male shooter who acted alone, and 68% of the shootings were pre-planned. In Las Vegas today, President Trump's been delivering a campaign-style speech about the U.S. economy, touting his no-tax-on-tips policy and the growth of American exports.
17: The United States is on track to export unprecedented $2.5 trillion in goods this year alone, something everyone thought was impossible.
8: Trump's been ramping up his economic messages with the midterm elections less than 4 months away. He's got several similar events scheduled in the coming months. There's new details on last night's shooting in San Antonio of an 11-year-old boy. Sheriff Javier Salazar says the boy's brother, who was also shot, died in the seemingly random attack.
18: The family just simply fell victim to this guy. They had what I would believe and I would categorize as a ticking time bomb right across the street from them.
8: The alleged gunman, Daniel Perez, called 911 after the attack and admitted to pulling the trigger. The sheriff says the gunman's family told investigators he was suffering from depression and hallucinations.
18: When he was confronted by deputies in that backyard, he seemed to be just rattling off gibberish.
8: Salazar says the alleged gunman's family told police he was going through a mental health crisis. Some containment's finally been made in the wildfires burning in the Spokane, Washington area. Officials say they've reached between 5 and 13% containment on the three fires and have been making steady progress, aided by cooler weather. The fires have led to more than 60,000 evacuations, thousands of acres burned, and more than 700 structures destroyed. I'm Scott Carr.
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0: We are seeing stop-and-go traffic on southbound I-25 from I-70 all the way to the tax center. There's a crash blocking the right lane on northbound I-25 approaching Colfax with stop-and-go traffic from Logan. The crash has been moved off to the right shoulder on northbound I-225 at 6th. And northbound Downing is closed between Iowa and I-25 due to a crash. With a look at traffic, I'm Vita Urbonis.
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11: Your Denver area forecast into the evening hours after highs in the middle and upper 80s will drop to about the upper 50s, low 60s tonight. Sky's going to be mostly clear. Patchy smoke into Thursday and likely for Friday. Highs Thursday in the lower to middle 90s, then we'll start getting into the upper 90s Friday and again through the weekend. Weekend temps could also exceed 100. Lows going to be middle and upper 60s with skies mostly clear, keeping it dry into early next week. I'm Day Weather Meteorologist Don Watson.
14: Current temperature,
15: 82 degrees.
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1: The FBI is out with a report on the nearly three dozen active shooter incidents that happened, they say, in the U.S. last year. The Bureau says there were 34 total active shooter incidents in 2025, a 42% increase year over year. The number of victims from mass shootings increased by nearly 60%. The FBI says every incident involved a male shooter who acted alone. President Trump's been in Las Vegas today, pumping the U.S. economy, touting his no tax on tips policy and other measures in front of a crowd at the Red Rock Casino and Resort.
2: Even prescription drug prices, where they're down 400, 500, 600, think of it, 600%.
1: Firefighters have made some progress as they battle the wildfires burning in the Spokane, Washington region. Officials say they've reached between 5 and 13% containment on the three fires, aided by cooler weather. A man suspected of starting one of the fires is expected in court tomorrow for arraignment after making his first appearance Tuesday. I'm Scott Carr.
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4: We are still dealing with heavy traffic in both directions of I-25 from I-70 through the Tech Center. There is an accident on southbound US 85 between 168th and Colorado 7 in Brighton. A crash off to the right shoulder on northbound I-225 at 6th. An accident on southbound Federal at 64th. And a crash on eastbound MLK Boulevard at Central Park. And Fit Air Bonus with traffic.
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6: Your Denver area forecast into the evening hours after highs in the middle and upper 80s will drop to about the upper 50s, low 60s tonight. Sky's going to be mostly clear. Patchy smoke into Thursday and likely for Friday. Highs Thursday in the lower to middle 90s, then we'll start getting into the upper 90s Friday and again through the weekend. Weekend temps could also exceed 100. Low is going to be middle and upper 60s with skies mostly clear, keeping it dry into early next week. Day weather meteorologist Don Watson.
7: Current temperature
8: 84 degrees.
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9: Ace pitcher Tarek Skubal, acquired by the Dodgers in last weekend's big trade with the Tigers, made his L.A. debut last night and lost. Skubal pitched well, allowing two runs in six innings, but not enough as the Dodgers fell to the Cubs 5-1. Despite the loss, Skubal enjoyed making his Dodger debut in Chicago's Wrigley Field.
10: Whether they're rooting against you or for you, you know, I love the fans. You know, this game is about the fans, you know, as much as it's about the players, but the fans are what create the environment, you know, and it's a ton of fun to play in front of crowds like that. You know, even if they're booing me or whatever it is, you know, I think that's what makes the game of baseball really fun.
9: The Dodgers are slumping. They've dropped five games in a row. Ohio State is number one in the preseason college football coaches poll. Oregon, Georgia, Texas, and Notre Dame round out the top five. Some big deals got done in the NFL. The Falcons agreed to a three-year extension with running back Bijan Robinson worth $75 million. And the Bears and right tackle Darnell Wright come to terms on a four-year deal worth $116 million. Both are the richest deals ever at their positions. I'm Matt McCoy.
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15: 888-971-SAGE, 888-971-7243. I am Larry Elder. We are Salem News Channel. This is a DSA National Political Committee member. Ask simple question. You want to abolish ICE? Do you believe that non-citizens who kill or rape should be deported? Number 38.
16: The vast majority of calls that go into the police are not about violent crime. They're not about dangerous situations where people would want protection from police. One thing that we can see is that when we expand unarmed crisis response, like we've done in Los Angeles, we decrease the cost that we're spending on police and policing in the city, and we improve the outcomes, and we get people who are suffering from, you know, severe mental illness or, you know, what have you, the actual help that they need. So I think there are way better ways to manage.
7: Francis, do you think killers should go to prison?
17: Go ahead, Daniel.
7: Francis, do you think killers should go to prison, rapists should go to prison, and especially, you know, non-citizens? Should non-citizens that are killed or raped, should they be deported?
16: I mean, you know who I think should go to prison are the people who are protecting the Jeffrey Epstein and people
7: who
16: are...
7: So just answer the question. Do you think people should go to prison for being murderers? This is so simple. You could just say yes.
16: I mean, you
7: people should go
16: question.
7: To jail because they killed somebody.
16: Do I think that billionaires who are stealing...
7: Of course
16: from
7: I believe so,
16: people.
7: Like 99% of Americans.
17: You're not answering the question, Francis.
7: You realize that? She cannot say.
17: You're not answering the question.
7: She cannot say.
17: Yeah. So...
15: You won't say whether a non-citizen who kills or rape should be deported. Well, I think that the Epstein file. Well, I think billionaires who cheat. Well, I think Bernie Sanders says people like Hassan Piker, keep in mind, not only, of course, is he supporting boycott, divest, sanction against Israel, not only is he calling Israel an apartheid state, not only is he accusing Israel of committing genocide, he also said that Hamas is 1,000 times better than Israel. And Hassan Piker said America deserved 9/11. Apart from that, number 35.
18: Supporting an extremist Netanyahu government that many of us believe have committed genocide. Do you want to be in a party with people who do that? Do you want to be in a party which has not stood up to the AI industry because they got a lot of money from AI or from crypto? So you could pick, you know, you could pick whatever you want to pick. But I think we need a big tent, and I think people like Piker should be welcomed into that, certainly.
15: What about when Piker said that America deserved 9/11, Bernie, number 36?
17: Are you comfortable with El-Sayed having a close association with him, given some of his past statements? To give you an example, one of the more controversial ones is that Piker has said America deserved 9/11. Are you comfortable with that association?
18: No, I am not. I think that's a dumb statement. On the other hand, he has a whole lot of followers, and there's a lot of things that he's saying that are making sense to a lot of people. I think, you know, we have to get above cancel culture. You know, when you're doing radio, whatever they do, podcasts 3 hours a day, you say dumb things. I suspect if you go back over your career, there may be one or two things that you said that you may have regretted. But I think what we have got to do is look at the totality of where people are coming from and go.
15: We have to get rid of cancel culture. But Donald Trump's a fascist, but that's not part of getting rid of cancel culture. Abdul El-Sayed, who won his primary, again, by 1 point, was asked whether he regrets having campaigned with Hassan Piker, the guy that said all the things I've said, including Hamas is 1,000 times better than Israel. Here's what Abdul El-Sayed said, number 39.
19: You know, there's one other guy that you've campaigned with that has raised eyebrows, Hassan Piker.
20: His eyebrows went up. Did you guys see that?
19: That's what I said, raised eyebrows. I raised my eyebrows. Was campaigning with him a good idea?
20: Look, I want to reach out to his viewers. He has a 3 million person platform, and there are things that Hassan and I disagree with, if you watched any of our content together. And there are things that he and I agree with on the question of whether or not we should be guaranteeing people health care or sending our money abroad to drop bombs on other people. We agree. I think we should be providing health care here. On the question of taking on the fascism of the Trump administration, we agree. We should probably take that on.
15: Van Jones of CNN said that Abdul El-Sayed's victory shows Muslim kids that they can be anything they want to be in America. This is number 37.
21: Yeah. I just want to echo that. If you are a young Muslim kid or an Arab kid, look at these numbers. Look at these numbers right next to us. You can do anything you want to in this country. We need you. We love you. If you're a parent with tears in your eyes tonight, I get it. We can talk about, as the congressman said, the politics later. It's history tonight, and God bless you.
15: Would you have said that if Abdul El-Sayed was a conservative who believed in mass deportation, who believed in lowering taxes, who believed in secure borders, who believed in the SAVE Act? Well, the fact that he won the primary shows young kid they could.
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15: 888-971-SAGE, 888-971-7243. I'm Larry Elder. We are Salem News Channel. Nancy is in Philadelphia. Nancy, always nice to hear from you.
28: Hello, Larry.
15: Hey, Nancy.
28: Can you hear me?
15: I hear you fine.
28: Listen, my comment might be a little bit out of sync because when your show is being aired live, that's not when we're hearing it on the East Coast. Hmm. So it may be a little bit behind time. In any event, what I last heard you say was about Mandami and the bodegas.
15: Right.
28: And obviously, he wants to put them all out of business because they're not halal stores, okay? And in addition, let's drive all the people who own a property that could be arguably worth $1 million or more, which means nothing in New York City, mm-hmm. okay? Let's drive them all out, too, so we can take over their properties. And this is a way to turn New York City into the caliphate, like London, okay? And by the way, my personal belief is that everything that's happening right now is so that Hillary Clinton can step forward with all the money she'll get from Alex Soros, who's married to her second daughter, Huma Abedin. And she can step forward and say, I'm the moderate Democrat. You know, you Republicans, you know, and you Trump supporters who don't like Trump, and you know, Donald Trump's a bad guy, and all you Democrats who don't like the crazies on the left, now you can all vote for me, especially you women. All the women should vote for Hillary, because she'll never give up her dream of being President of the United States. No, hell has no fury like a Hillary scorned.
15: Well, Nancy, thank you for calling. I do not doubt that Hillary would love to try it again. There's no way this version of the Democratic Party would support her. She's not left-wing enough. She is not crazy enough. She has said too many things about being a capitalist. So, no, there's no way. Plus, she's lost already, and they want quote-unquote fresh blood. The damage done to New York City, though, I agree with you. It's going to be severe. And as I mentioned, the organization of bodega owners, Asian, Latino, Jewish, Black, Hispanic, are filing a lawsuit to try to stop this. Don't know whether they're going to be successful. But these are the people that people like Mamdani purport to care about, quote-unquote people of color, except for Jews. So it's really going to be interesting to find out how the media covers this. Can we talk about the fact that they're not paying rent, not paying taxes, getting their goods at a quote-unquote discount because the government is paying for them, so that the people buying them can get them at 30% less, which means it's going to be a black market. And we'll find out how vigorously the New York Times and the others will be covering this, because it's going to be a disaster. Now, Michael Moore said he will get on his knees and beg for socialists to take over the Democratic Party. I forget Michael Moore's net worth, but I think it's well over $20 million. He's got a bunch of different houses. Number 48.
3: Does it require a change in the establishment and in the way things are done to effectuate the changes you want to see?
5: If I could get on my knees and beg, it would be for exactly what you just said, because we are not going to win the other way. We lost that way when in 24. It's not going to happen if we allow this to happen. We are in charge of this, and we need to get busy right now.
15: He's not looking very good, is he? Looks a little haggard. What is it with people like that in James Carville? Now, following up on what Nancy said about the ultimate end game, this is what Ted Cruz said about the alliance between the Muslim Brotherhood and the DSA, number 49.
6: Does the Muslim Brotherhood also partner with political groups such as the Democratic Socialist of America?
8: Yes, sir, they do.
6: Would you agree that this alliance between the Muslim Brotherhood and the DSA, otherwise known as the Red-Green Alliance, is based on a shared hatred of America, Israel, Western civilization writ large, capitalism, and democracy?
8: Yes, sir, I would. And I would go further as to say it's also united around a revolutionary objective, advocating for the overthrow of the U.S. Constitution.
6: Ms. Claypock, let's move to you.
15: Debbie Dingell, who succeeded from her husband, Representative Dingell, who died, Michigan, says there's certain parts of the Abdul Sayed platform that I don't support, but he's we're in a big tent. 43.
9: Just in the last month, Sayed has said Israel should not exist as a Jewish state. I've known you a long time. Can you support that? And if so, how?
7: No, I categorically won't support that. Israel has a right to exist.
9: Then how can you endorse him if he is the candidate in November?
7: Bill, I'm going to be very blunt. There are going to be a lot of things that I don't agree with Mike Rogers on either. And I have told Bill exactly what I think. He then, says, well, this, or this. I'm going to get him on record.
15: So somebody who says Israel should not exist in its present constitution, Israel is an apartheid state. Israel is committing genocide. Hamas is 1,000 times better than Israel. Is better because, well, Trump. Anything's better than Trump. A guy who had a Nazi tattoo on his chest until the allegations from other women is better than Trump. A candidate who has tweeted her hostility towards interracial couples, I'm referring to Darylisa Avila Chevalier, is better than Trump. Candidates who want to abolish ICE, abolish the police, abolish the Pentagon, get rid of the Senate. Well, it's still better than Trump. Now, thousands of places on the internet have a file with your name on it, your home address, your cell number, your email address. There's more. 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Coming up, Elder was fact-checked once on what I said about government spending. Was I wrong? 888-971-SAGE. Do not leave town.
4: Slow traffic in the usual places along all the major highways this evening. Southbound US 85 is closed between 168th and Colorado 7 due to an accident with stop traffic from County Road 2.5. Traffic is being diverted off at 168th. There's an accident on northbound I-225 at 6th and on northbound Federal at 64th. With a look at traffic, I'm Vita Urbonis.
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13: This is Carol Platt Liebau for townhall.com. As most Americans know, the Democratic Party has begun a dangerous flirtation with the Democratic Socialists of America. What's shocking is how far and how fast the rot has spread. To his credit, Democratic Congressman Tom Suozzi is pushing back with a pledge called the Promise to America. Its three core principles are simple common sense. We're capitalist, not socialist. We want safety, not lawlessness. And we're proud, not ashamed, of America.
0: Here's the disturbing part. Of the 212 House Democrats, only 13 have signed on. That tells you how mainstream socialist ideas have become in the Democratic Party and how radicals have intimidated the moderates. It's shocking that these simple principles are now controversial in a major American political party. That should concern every voter who values freedom. Let's hope it's a wake-up call.
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27: 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Eldorado's Let Larry Know What's On Your Mind.
16: Bless my heart.
15: 888-971-SAGE, 888-971-7243. I am Larry Elder. We are Salem News Channel. I was fact-checked once by one of these left-wing fact-check organizations. I'm going to revisit that. WNBA star Angel Reese, who happens to be black, said there were no black dolls when she was a little girl. She was born in 2002. There were no black dolls before then? Let's do a little fact-check on that. And stock market hit record highs again today. A Reagan economist says the national economy is doing great. John Stewart interviewed John Fetterman and accused John Fetterman of somehow ignoring the fact that these left-wing candidates and he have a whole lot in common, but his problem is their attitude towards Israel, which John Stewart thinks is a weird line to draw, number 32.
17: So for you, you could agree with them 90%, but Israel is the red line.
18: Absolutely. Israel for me. Like, I can't ever turn my back to Israel after where it's at.
17: So, and I mean no disrespect on this, but that is not our country. You're saying that these candidates may have great ideas for our economy. They may want to do the exact same thing you want to do in terms of getting money out of politics. They may want to increase the social safety net. They may want to change the balance of power from capital back to labor. But if they don't agree with you on Israel, you don't want them in your party.
18: Well, I don't know who you're referencing to specifically.
17: No, I'm referencing what you just said.
18: Name
17: so in other words, Syed or AOC or Bernie Sanders, I assume you agree with a lot of what they say economically.
18: And what I'm saying is, like, if you are a DSA member, if you are a member of a specific political party, run under your own banner. And now, I think Bill Maher said something very insightful. He said, you know, the DSA are colonizing the Democratic Party. So just be Democrats if you're going to run under the Democratic Party for that. Why have a DSA party for overall? So run on that, and you all understand.
17: It's just an organization. It's not, we have a two-party system. We don't, it's like the Freedom Caucus. In the Republican Party, there are, you know, there's Randy Fine and Ogles and all these nutbags that are also part of an area. And Republicans, I'm sure, may not agree with all of them on all kinds of things. But there is no other party. Well, I guess you could try it. But my point is, if you don't disagree with them on a lot of things, why not use some of that energy? And even like Mamdani in New York is DSA, but there are things in the DSA platform that he disagrees with. And I'm assuming there's probably things in the Democratic platform that you might disagree with, but you don't disavow the entire thing. You're literally saying it's all, we can all have discussions, except when it comes to Israel.
15: When we come back, Elder fact checked on government spending. Don't go away.
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19: Hey friends, Jeff Hunt here, and I want to talk to you about a Colorado original, The Gun Room. In a world where everything's going corporate, where customer service feels like a lost art, places like The Gun Room matter more than ever. Wayne is the owner, and I'm proud to call him a friend and a brother. He has the best staff in the world. There's Tim, the store manager. Great guy. There's Beck, Cage, Scott, and Art. 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
21: Firefighters in eastern Washington state have reached some containment as they fight the wildfires burning in the Spokane region. Officials say they've reached between 5 and 13% containment on all three fires and are making steady progress, helped by cooler weather. The fires have led to more than 60,000 evacuations and more than 700 structures, most of them homes, destroyed. A Spokane man charged with starting one of the fires last weekend is due in court for arraignment tomorrow. In California, there's been an arrest related to the Gann fire that's burned more than 9,000 acres in Calaveras County. Dina Kodiak reports that fire's just 10% contained.
22: A Valley Springs man has been arrested for allegedly starting the blaze in Valley Springs on Monday. 65-year-old Herbert Wayne Smith was arrested Monday evening and charged with recklessly causing a fire, a felony, along with two misdemeanors related to unsafe machinery use and allowing a fire to escape or spread. He was released on bond the next day. I'm Dina Kodiak.
21: President Trump's been delivering a campaign-style speech in Las Vegas, touting the successes he's had in helping the U.S. economy, including his no-tax-on-tips policy. Trump's been ramping up his economic message with the midterm elections now less than 4 months away. The FBI's released a report on the nearly three dozen active shooter incidents they say happened in the U.S. last year. They say there were 34 of them, a 42% increase year over year. The number of victims from mass shootings